0: coming back here to San Francisco to play in that All-Star game?
1: You know, it was a lot of fun. We had a lot of family and friends down. We enjoyed the weekend. You know, I'll tell you a funny story about that game. My wife was in the stands, and, you know, all at these All-Star games, you have all the kind of security. You have snipers up on the roof. And she gets this funny feeling that something bad is going to happen, and she left the All-Star game. And, you know, I'm on the field playing. I know none of this until that night, and she tells me the story. I'm like, so wait a minute, you had a bad feeling something was going to happen, but you didn't come tell me about it? So that's my biggest memory of the 2007 All-Star game.
0: Unbelievable. Little stories of an All-Star game, and especially your wife just getting up and leaving, that had to get you a little confused too.
1: Well, yeah, but, you know, thank God I didn't know she had left. Until after, I might have been a little nervous the last few innings.
0: Well, Derek, you had 3 gold gloves, and that was at first base. Of course, some fantastic years. You won the gold glove in 2003, 2005, and 2007. And one of the things that hasn't happened now is playing in games. You played in 162 games in 2002. You played in 161 in 04, 4 times 150 games or more. And when you're looking at your gold gloves, man, you are out there every day playing. And look at the success with that gold, 3 gold gloves on your mantle.
1: Yeah, it was just some, you know, I think we took pride in is being available for your team. And, you know, basically, if we could walk, we were gonna play. So, you know, my goal every year going into the season was to play 162 games and, you know, be available for my team and my teammates.
0: Well, in 15 years, 995 fielding average, you ended up playing first base, only giving up 98 errors. And one of the cool things that I always like talking about first basemen is the double plays, 1,442. A lot of them you were catching a ball, but a lot of them you were turning and throwing to second base to start that double play. Did you work on that a lot?
1: Oh, yeah. Like I said, it took a lot of pride in the defensive side of the game. So that was just part of the routine. You know, as much as I hit, I tried to take ground balls and, you know, work with the middle infielders on turning that double play.
0: Well, you end up going from Chicago. You ended up going to Atlanta, Baltimore, and Pittsburgh. And at the end of your 15 years, some of the managers you had, just phenomenal. Bruce Bochy, Jim Leland, Jeff Torborg, Dusty Baker, Lou Piniella, Bobby Cox, Buck Showalter, Clint Hurdle, a list of fantastic managers. Who was the best one and why?
1: Yeah, I was, you know, it's interesting to hear you read those off again. That is a Hall of Fame list of managers right there. But my personal favorite was Dusty. By far, just, you know, the personal connection we've had before, during and now, even after. So really enjoyed, and, you know, the period of my career moving into Chicago and playing for the Cubs and him being there. But the whole list, they're all fantastic. Jim Leland was incredible. My rookie year there in Florida, he was very helpful. So enjoyed all those guys and, you know, Hall of Fame managers.
0: Well, Derek, like I said, 15 years in Major League Baseball, you start looking at some of the pitchers you raked and some of the pitchers you didn't. Let's look at the ones you raked the best. Wandy Rodriguez, one of the ones that you went 16 for 35, you hit .457. Curt Schilling, 11 for 26, 5 home runs, .423. And the last one, Jason Marquez, 20 for 38, you hit .526 off of him. What did you see in these 3? And, man, you raked them.
1: You know, it's funny how that works. There's just some guys, really no rhyme or reason, that you just really see the ball well out of their hand. And, you know, you end up finally, you end up getting a pitch off of them and, you know, you don't miss it. And there's some guys you just, the ball feels like an aspirin coming out of their hand. You just don't see it. And, you know, don't have much success off of them.
0: Yeah, and the 2 that really you had trouble with were 2 right-handers, Russ Ortiz and Kevin Millwood. Both of them you struggled with. What was about them? Is it just their location of pitches, breaking balls? As like you said, maybe some of them were just bullets coming out of their hand.
1: Yeah, both those guys had good cutters, and that was a pitch I did not like. You know, that fastball that kind of ran away from you as a right-hander, and you seem like you always just hit it just off the end of the bat. So I remember specifically not enjoying facing those two guys very much.
0: Derek Lee joined me for a couple more minutes on the extra inning postgame show. You're doing something new now in Sacramento, the expansion MLB team, trying to get a team into Sacramento. Tell us a little bit about what you guys did to try to propose that to Major League Baseball.
1: Yeah, we're just throwing our name in the hat. It's early. Major League Baseball hasn't announced expansion yet, but we're just letting them know that we are a viable city. We're an interested city, great sports town, and we're just putting that out there. So when it is time, we're prepared, and Major League Baseball knows we're interested.
0: Derek, as we finish up here, your final stats as a retired player, you hit 281, 331 home runs, over 1,000 RBIs, close to 2,000 hits. When you look in that rearview mirror, looking back at your career, what stood out for you the best?
1: No question. The World Series there in 2003, that's what you play for. And, to reach kind of the ultimate goal and win a World Series with a group of guys that you kind of grew up with was an incredibly special moment. And then overall, just kind of the consistency of my career, started off slow, but I continued to get better and better. And I think I was someone, my teammates could rely on.
0: Well, Derek, it was a pleasure catching up with you. Fantastic career. Again, congratulations. And again, thank you so much.
1: Thanks for having me. Appreciate it.
0: That was Derek Lee on the Extra Inning Postgame Show. More coming up right here on KNBR.
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0: 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Of course, Derek Lee, the Hall of Famer from the Chicago Cubs, and Carson Wisenhunt, a left-handed pitcher with the Sacramento River Cats. 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
1: All right, so I got to, real quick before we get to Did It Stick, Carolina and Vegas is the strangest hockey game I've ever seen in my life. There was a goal that Carolina scored that the goal scorer was ruled offsides. Then the next time Carolina scored, let me take that back. There was a goal that Vegas scored that the guy was ruled offsides. Then there was another goal that was scored, but they ruled interference. So it's two goals for Vegas taken off the board. They just scored again, and they counted it, so it's one.

0: while supplies last. 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
3: 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We'll keep you updated if anything does change here on Westwood One Sports. I'm Mike Wickett. Follow us. Follow me on Twitter. You can follow me on Instagram. Follow me on TikTok, all at Mike Wickett. There's two T's in Wickett. A lot of NFL signings this week. The Giants signed like six wide receivers, including Odell Beckham Jr. and Braxton Berrios. It did not sound like, we talked about Malik Nabers a while back, it did not sound like it was a good, like Malik Nabers is where he wants to be. It sounds like there have been some setbacks. That's just my reading into some of the words from John Harbaugh. So I don't know when Malik Nabers is coming back, and maybe these signings are unrelated to that, but when you sign three receivers in a week right after you drafted a wide receiver out of Notre Dame a month ago, it feels like they're trying to load up for Jackson Dart. They had the A.J. Brown deal go down. That was not a surprise. We were all waiting on that. A.J. Brown to the New England Patriots.
4: Just talking to my mom, and I was like, man, I'm still in awe. You know, I'm trying to adjust and, you know, walking up the hill with the uniform on. I was like, man, this is real, you know, and caught myself one point in practice, wasn't paying attention because I was like, dang, I'm a Patriot, you know? You know? And just trying to take it all in as much as I can. You know, obviously, you know, I got back to work quickly, but it's levels to it. And I'm, like I said, I'm enjoying it. It's obviously, I know this ain't heaven, but, you know, it's close to it.
3: You've got guys that are going places and they're happy. Myles Garrett had a great career in Cleveland, but he's going somewhere where he can chase a championship, get a ring, some, you know, cement his legacy if he needs to. I don't think he needs to, but you've got A.J. Brown going to New England. He was a fan of the Patriots growing up.
5: I have a real question. When did we get this rug right here? Where did this come from?
4: It came from Amazon, but definitely a few years now. It's been here for a while.
5: While you were an Eagle, you had this rug in your house?
4: Absolutely.
5: You got to tell me why.
4: You know, some things just never change. You know, this is my team. This is my team since I was a kid. So it didn't matter. I mean, I was doing what I was supposed to be doing as an Eagle, but this is it.
5: Okay, listen, we're going to get to this chapter, the Patriot chapter.
3: He had an Eagles, or he had a Patriots rug as an Eagle. That was his team growing up. No, he's not from Boston. He was actually born in Starkville, Mississippi. You know, went to Ole Miss, got drafted by the Tennessee Titans. His old head coach is now his new head coach, once again, Mike Vrabel. And Vrabel, with their all... Okay, now Vrabel's been in the news for his wrong reasons here in the offseason. And A.J. Brown was in the news because we know of some sort of disconnect between he and Jalen Hurts and the locker room wasn't right or whatever it may have been. Mike Vrabel doesn't care about A.J. Brown, the Eagle.
6: Whatever happens or comes up, I think that I can't say that there's not going to be things that come up with A.J., with any single player, right? I think that this is a competitive game, highly competitive. Players want to win. Players want to do everything that they can to help their team. They want to make sure that people are on the right page. So I don't get into a lot of that. I think that what's the most important is that, you know, those things don't carry into the locker room, that they get handled. And you see that all the time on the sidelines. We want to have conversations in a meeting room. We want to have conversations at practice. You know, sometimes those conversations are animated, but it's all in the sake of trying to get on the same.

0: conversation.
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11: This thing. Vegas was up 4-0 going into the third period. Early in the third period, they're up. They went absolutely bonkers. Mitch Marner had a hat trick in 6:01 in the second period, which is the fastest all time. And then Carolina scratched back, including a power play goal with like a minute left. And we're tied at 4 going into overtime in Vegas. So I'll keep you up to date on that. But let's go to the other finals, which is the Knicks. And just this whole thing has been so crazy. And let me just review it for you. I know that you know, but let me just review it very quickly, which is Knicks going to the playoffs in the East. And I think many people think the same thing. So if there were people saying to you, I knew it, maybe they were Knicks fans. Normally Knicks fans are kind of hard on their team. And early in that Atlanta series, it was like, oh, here we go again. Atlanta gets a win. And then that's the last time this team lost. So they reel off 13 straight, but remember they reel off 11 straight in the East. And every person who thought this isn't real, including myself, by the way, everybody was on this. And I love it how people, I knew. No, you didn't. You didn't know. Everybody was saying, well, wait a minute. They played Atlanta. They played Philly, who, by the way, beat Boston. A lot of people thought Boston were going to come out of the East. And certainly the team that was going to come out of the East certainly could not compete with either Oklahoma City or San Antonio or any team that was going to come out of the West. The West certainly, maybe the top three or four teams better than the best team out of the East. Cleveland gets out of their side, and then New York dominates them. And even though you play who you play, you can't control who you play, and New York dominates them. To the tune of 23 in this win streak, it's 23.4 in the Eastern. So go through the 11 games in the East that they won in a row. It was 23.4 points per game. Even if you're not a mathematician, even if you're not an analytics person, 23.4 points per game. I'm not a math guy. That's a lot of points. You're dominating your opponent. But still, we didn't believe, right? None of us believed. Eh, whatever. They're going to play West, and they're going to lose. Two games start up in San Antonio. My educated view, I've been covering the league for a long, long, long, long time. So what I would call my educated view from my preach, which is not at the games, I understand that, but I've watched these games closely. You better get to Wemby now because he's got a lot of the traits that a lot of the greats have. He cares. He's fiery. He's a freak. He's all those different things. But the one thing he is not is experienced. The one thing he is not is consistent. The one thing he is not. Well, those are three things. So you're probably yelling at me in your car or wherever you're listening tonight. One thing. Let me give you three. I just gave you two. He's not experienced. But he's also, he doesn't have a true offensive game. I know he scores, but he scores because he's an athlete. He's a lot like a young Giannis Antetokounmpo in that way. And, you know, I'm not screaming from my lawn. I'm not an old man. I realize he's not going to be Kareem with the hook shot. But he's got to develop something. So I think in the offseason, if I'm working with Wemby, and as great as he is right now, he can improve offensively. He scores because he is so athletic and gifted and big. You know, he can hit a three, he can hit jumpers, he can do a lot of things, but a lot of his game is he can pick and roll, he can go above the rim, he's gonna dunk, he's gonna get putbacks, he's gonna do all those things, but he doesn't have a go-to. So if he had a true refined offensive game, and he's got the skills to do it. You know, you look at Giannis, and shooting is not really natural for him. Wemby can stroke it. He can shoot it. So he's just got to work on everything. You know, and if he, because I think he is a really hard worker. You can just tell he wants it. He loves it. It means a lot to him. When he gets a refined offensive game where he's got moves that he can go to, like last night,

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Thanks for joining us. Late night version of Sports Night on Westwood One Sports and the Westwood One Sports app. If you would do me a personal favor and download that app right away, that would be outstanding. A bunch of NFL news, including Myles Garrett to the Rams. We'll get into that at the top of the hour. We'll keep you up to date on the Stanley Cup Finals. In typical Stanley Cup Finals way, Vegas scores four goals in the second period, three of them within a six-minute and 10-mark minute span. Then Carolina comes back in a 4-0 deficit into the third. They score four goals, including a power play with about a minute left to tie it. And then we have no goals into overtime. We've already played like 13 minutes. It's just absolutely crazy. So we'll keep you up to date on that one. Series tied at one in Vegas. Look like Vegas had this thing and Carolina storms back. But NBA Finals and the Knicks look dominant in their first two wins in San Antonio.

0: y'all. It's Jey Uso from WWE, and I'm Jimmy Uso. 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
1: I wouldn't sleep a minute away.
2: Oh, love Vegas. I love Elvis. Thank you very much. probably be playing that, right? Because Vegas beats Carolina. That was a crazy one. So Vegas scores 4 goals in the second, takes a 4-0 lead into the early third period, and then Carolina comes back, scores 4 of their own. About a minute left. They tied the thing on the power play. They got 1 overtime, no goals. They go about 5 minutes into the second overtime, and Vegas scores. So 5-4, they lead that one 2-1. That was a crazy night. Absolutely crazy. You get 4 goals. You got 3 goals in about 6 minutes in the second period for Vegas. You get 4 in that second period total. Carolina scores 4, and then you go about, 25 minutes without any goals. But Vegas gets it, and they lead that one 2-1. We're going to get out to the lines in a minute, and do remember, in 15 minutes, we'll make it official, but you can do it any old time that you want. We're open at 310-840-4910. We love hearing from the people on the crazy late night version of Sports Night here on Westwood One Sports and Westwood One Sports app. If you call in, you're going to hear from Alex. Stu is here producing the show as always and crushing it. Andrew, who I like to call Pipes, he's got great pipes. So maybe if Andrew's listening, you might be, or if Andrew's picking up the phone, you might be intimidated by his great pipes, but he's running the show right now as well. Alex is eating an orange watermelon and really not, he's contributing quite a bit, actually. Contributing quite a bit. I was going to say, because I made that mistake last week of saying that. That's just not true. So anyway, that's what we got going on. Real quick before I jump out to the lines, at the top of the hour, top of the third hour, we always do this. We should be talking about blank. So we'll make it official at the top of the hour, but anything you want to get into right now is fine. There's a ton of different stuff. We should be talking about blank at 310-840-4910. Officially pop that at the top of the hour, but we could get into Stanley Cup Finals, NBA Finals, when the Knicks ever lose. How obnoxious is New York going to be if and when? How crazy is that parade going to be? I think it's going to be the craziest Victor Parade ever. NBA offseason, if you want to get into that, we'll get into that at some point during the show tonight because there's a lot. One thing I want to get, Myles Garrett, we've gotten into that. You can go off the board, whatever. By the way, just real quickly before I jump out to the lines. On Wednesday, I went out here in Phoenix, and Ohtani was in town. Shohei Ohtani was in town, and went and saw him. I don't know that there's a debate anymore. I could have seen this on TV. I realized that, but I wanted to see it up close and personal so I could.

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2: All right, Stu brought this up. We did do this at the beginning of the show, but it is exciting. And here's what's going to happen. It always does. We all get patriotic beginning of the week. We're like, and then the U.S. is going to win a game. Maybe they weren't supposed to win or tie somebody or show some promise, and then everybody's going to get excited. So my question to everybody tonight is, World Cup begins this week. What is your level of interest? And Stu wrote this too. This is a good question, as always. Can it ever break into the conversation as major sports in the U.S. like it is the rest of the world? This is the big mystery. The rest of the world loves it. Soccer, football, whatever they want to call it. And then every once in a while, we get excited about it, like when Brandi Chastain, you know, takes off her shirt or something, and then it goes back to what it normally is. But, guys, what's your level of interest for the World Cup? And the majority of the games are in the U.S., so that's very cool.
3: Yeah, I mean, it is my favorite sport, so this is kind of like my Super Bowl.
2: Right on,
3: this next,
2: man.
3: Yeah. So, you know, the next month and
2: so
3: a half.
2: So we're going to lose you. We're on late enough, though, where it's like we won't lose you, but you're hardcore into it. That's cool, man.
3: I am. So, yeah, I am very excited for this, and the fact that it's here makes it even more thrilling for me. But, yeah, I am curious to see, you know, it being here, if it can get a little more interest from the casual fan than it usually does.
2: Can we shock the world or not? We can't really.
3: No.
2: We're like 16th in the world.
3: Yeah. I think the best case scenario is round of 16. That's probably the best case.
2: All right. Alex, will you eat lots of fruit and watch the U.S.?
4: I mean, regardless, Stu, I didn't know I'd love you more. Soccer is also my favorite sport.
2: Oh.
5: Very nice.
4: I'm so excited. I think
2: people are into it.
4: I'm excited. Don't get me wrong. I just think that finally we have a chance with this Pulisic kid that we can finally get out of 16. Maybe make it to 8. I'm predicting we get into Final Four.
3: Wow.
2: Wow.
4: Yes. Hey.
2: Final Four.
4: You want to know why? Did you guys see this? This interesting thing about a lot of these European players sweating a little too much playing over here in the heat?
3: They do complain about the heat. It
4: I'm
3: is
4: just
3: something
4: saying.
3: That it is a true thing.
4: You like the heat here, baby.
2: Yeah.
4: Capitalism
2: right
4: and
2: it.
4: Heat. Things we like to pay.
2: Oh, sorry. I thought you said that in one thing, capitalism in heat. And I was like, what? I see what you're saying. Sorry, I was confused.
4: It's okay. I know.
2: All right, number four. This is a great question, too, and I know it goes back to a few days, but game number one. But the fan who stormed the court in NBA Finals game number one gets a lifetime ban. Stu, you posed this question, so let me pose it to you first. Lifetime ban. Fair punishment? Or they went too far?
3: I think they went too far. I simply just don't understand how this person's going to be banned from, let's say, he wants to go to a Grizzlies game, let's just say. And he just goes with a friend and wears a hat and glasses. How are they going to know it's him? That's the one thing.
2: I think the same thing. Like, I understand they have facial recognition and everything, but are they really going to go to those extents to where it's like, he like walks through the thing and it's like remove him, like, you know, come on. I don't know. Maybe you can do that. I mean, is he ever going to be able to get season tickets? Probably not. But I mean, you know, you can go on StubHub and get whatever you want. I can't believe that they're going to that extent to like put his name and number and all that information all through a thing. Like, I don't know. Like, maybe they could, but I'd even say, even if they could, so what? Guy went and get a selfie with Wemby. You should be more angry at your security team. Like, how do you get on the court? You know? Like, shouldn't somebody have stopped him, maybe? I don't know. That's why game three with the president there is going to be, like, locked

0: down, man.
1: Oh, yeah. You're not getting away with anything on Monday. Nothing. No chance.
2: Alex, they have kicked this guy out of the NBA for good.
3: Just they should reopen up Guantanamo Bay, and he should be the first person put there. How dare this man run up to our alleged lovey Wemby? He's the future of the NBA. How could he?
2: And even Wemby, like, put his arm around him.
3: I know.
2: It was a bad selfie.
3: But real talk, I think it's really over the top. I don't think it's a big deal. They should have done, like, that Costanza and Seinfeld thing where they, like, make him his butler for a week and he has to do stuff for him. That would have been fun.
2: Oh, that would be amazing. That's exactly what they should have done.
3: Some PR out of it, you know?
2: That would have been amazing. Amazing. Number three, Lund's last call. Five things you got to know before you get out of here. Number three, what's the over-under on this? Taylor and Travis expecting to get married. Now they're saying at Madison Square Garden. This would be way too much for me. You asked what the wedding is going to be like. So here's what they're saying. Taylor and Travis are going to take their vows in front of more than 1,000 people inside Madison Square Garden, according to TMZ. This is July 3rd to watch the couple become husband and wife, blah, blah, blah. Taylor and Travis, great length. Here's what's funny. Sources say that Taylor and Travis have gone to great lengths to ensure privacy. You're getting married at Madison Square Garden on July 3rd. What are you talking? Privacy? If you wanted privacy, you both have probably massive, especially Taylor, has like some kind of massive house that I'm sure you can't even get to, have a drone on. Like, you're going to be in the center of the universe where the NBA Finals are being played on July 3rd. How much more public could it be?
3: Wrong with these two. I've always thought this relationship was a sham, and this proves it.
1: How did the guests get like in and without people? I just don't understand this.
2: That's what I mean. It's going to be a spectacle. Of course it's going to be. That's how they do.
1: And there's going to be a million Swifties lined up outside. You know that.
2: A million.
3: How much are tickets to this one, John?
2: Exactly. I'm going to sell tickets. It's going to be on like private pay-per-view. Like, are you kidding me? Like, I didn't want to believe that this was a spectacle, but they're getting married July 3rd at Madison Square Garden. Like, and they're saying, oh, they want to keep privacy. What are you talking about? Like you said, how about the people that are getting in there? They're going to sell this whole thing. It's going to be on video. It's going to be pay-per-view. They're going to make millions on it. Couple of whores.
3: Gosh,
2: but here's my question. How long is this going to last? Like, what's your over-under on the wedding, but just how long they'll be married?
1: Oh, to marry? I think it'll last.
2: You do?
1: Yeah, I am cautiously optimistic that this isn't like some scam engagement or relationship.
2: I knew Alex was going to get
3: mad. What are you doing right now?
2: Under a year. I'm going to say under a year. This might even get annulled. They might make all the money from the MSG wedding, and then it gets annulled.
3: No, this is all showmanship.
2: Thanks for the money, everybody.
3: Going to come and RTK one of them or something. This is not real. There's no way they live together, sleep together. It's all fake.
2: What if they announced that? It's like, hey, this is a big fraud, and we just did this to make a bunch of money. Thanks, everybody.
3: Oh, what if this is just a really long trailer for an upcoming, like, you got punked and Ashton Kutcher's going to come running out?
2: Oh, wow. Ashton Kutcher. Oh, amazing. Two quick things. Brandon Sorsby denied one final time. Should your team draft him? Oh, Stu. I wouldn't draft this guy even if it was like a seventh-round pick. He's got a problem. People went, you know, I know we've talked about this, but basically he went to Texas. His final stop, bets on his own team in Indiana, bets on his own team at Cincinnati. Then he's so addicted to gambling, he goes to Texas where it's not legal and is wiring money to friends, which is a federal crime, to have him bet in states where it's legal. He's sending money outside of Texas to do more bets for him. I'm not drafting him. No chance.
1: It's a tough look, if especially at the quarterback position. I'd say maybe a 6th or 7th rounder, but I don't know. Even then, that might be a stretch.
2: Yeah.
3: Kind of smart. I like it.
2: All right. Finally, number one. So I was looking at National Days today, and I was looking for a number one, something we can discuss real quick. It's National Drive-In Movie Day. When I was growing up, I had a truck. Growing up, I had an old truck, and I would drive that to movies, and I'd lay a mattress and sleeping bags in the back, and turn turn it towards the screen, the giant movie screen. It was the greatest thing ever. Your own food, your own drink.
3: Yes,
2: you'd bring a girl there, you'd hang out. she had to lay in the back. Sorry, you got to come lay in the back.
3: Sorry,
2: it
3: baby.
2: Was a drive-in. Oh, drive-in movies were amazing. It's National Drive. I don't even know if they have them anymore. But man, kids are missing out nowadays. You got all the stuff and the technology. I get it. You've never been to one?
1: Never been to one.
2: Oh, it's so cool. So cool. I honestly don't know if they have them anymore. But they used to be one of the coolest things ever. You'd put the speaker right there. There is still one?
3: Oh, yeah. We go all the time.
2: Oh, man. It used to be so cool, especially if you had a truck like I did. And you literally would just put like a mattress and you'd watch a double feature, man. It was incredible. There you go. Gentlemen, you've always, as always, outdone yourself. Stu, it is awesome. Appreciate it. Alex, Andrew, awesome job tonight. Thanks to everybody for calling and participating in the show, as always. It has been Sports Night on Westwood One Sports and Westwood One Sports app. You're not out of luck. We're back for more right now. Have a great night.
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0: Outstanding job. Wow. Crowd really into it. Fantastic rendition of our nation's national anthem. Got them going here at Wrigley Field. We're moments away from baseball. The lines have just been exchanged at home plate. The kids are on the field. It's not the Cubs. It's the kids. And they're waiting for the Cubs to take the field. Beautiful day here at Wrigley Field. Wind is blowing in a little bit at 6 miles an hour. Gusts up to 10. So that may have an influence on the ball traveling. We'll see. 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First for the visiting San Francisco Giants, 26-38 on the year. Fourth place, National League West, 15 back of the Dodgers. Here's Tony Vitello's lineup for game two. Leading off in left field, Casey Schmidt, 4-for-6 with a couple of homers yesterday. It's 15 on the year. Batting second at first base, Rafi Devers. Batting third and playing second, Luis Arraez, couple of hits yesterday. The cleanup hitter at shortstop, Willy Adames, 2-for-2, two homers yesterday. Numbers 10 and 11. He also walked twice in yesterday's game. Batting fifth in right field, Jung-Hoo Lee. Batting sixth, the designated hitter again today, Bryce Eldridge. 2-for-5 yesterday. Matt Chapman, batting seventh, playing third with the big day yesterday. 2-for-3, a couple of homers. He drove in 8 with the grand slam included yesterday. Batting eighth and doing the catching today, Eric Haas. Batting ninth in center field, Drew Gilbert. So that's Schmidt, Devers, Arraez, Adames, Lee, Eldridge, Chapman, Haas, Gilbert. Your starting lineup today for the Giants. On the mound for San Francisco, Landon Ruth. Roughed up for a career-high 8 earned runs his last start June 1st in Milwaukee. He'll look to do better here today. Starting lineup for the Chicago Cubs. They're 33-31 on the year. Fourth place NL Central. 6.5 back of division-leading Milwaukee. Here's Craig Counsell's lineup for game two. Leading off in center field, Pete Crow Armstrong, 1-for-2 yesterday. He's got 9 homers, and he stole 13 bases so far this year. Forever Giant, Michael Conforto, batting second. He is a designated hitter today. Michael Bush is hitting third at first base. Alex Bregman, the cleanup hitter, he'll be at third base. Starting lineup for the Chicago Cubs, they're 33-31 on the year. Fourth place NL Central, 6.5 back of division-leading Milwaukee. Here's Craig Counsell's lineup for game two. Leading off in center field, Pete Crow Armstrong, 1-for-2 yesterday. He's got 9 homers, and he stole 13 bases so far this year. Forever Giant, Michael Conforto, batting second. He is a designated hitter today. Michael Bush is hitting third at first base. Alex Bregman, the cleanup hitter, he'll be at third base today. Ian Happ in left field, batting fifth. Hitting sixth in right field, Seiya Suzuki. Had a real nice day yesterday. 1-for-1 with a homer. He walked 3 times. Batting seventh at shortstop, the Cow Hollow resident, Nico Horner. Batting eighth at second base, Pedro Ramirez. And batting ninth at doing the catching, Carson Kelly. So that's Crow Armstrong, Conforto, Bush, Bregman, Happ, Suzuki, Horner, Ramirez, Kelly for the Cubs. And on the mound right now, taking his warm-up pitches, Ben Brown. 2-2 with a 1.92 ERA on the season. But a fastball in the upper 90s and a knuckle curve that's supposed to be his best pitch. He gave up 1 run on 3 hits his last start against St. Louis on the 30th. The umpires for today's game, William Traynor behind the plate. Andy Fletcher is the crew chief. He'll be at first base. Corey Blazer at second. Alex Tosi in the rocking chair at third. He had the plate yesterday. That's how this thing rotates. 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Justice takes more than a fighter. You need a champion. Visit walkuplaw.com. This copyrighted broadcast is presented by authority of the San Francisco Giants and may not be reproduced or retransmitted in any form. The accounts and descriptions of this game may not be disseminated without the express written consent of the San Francisco Giants. All right, Larry Leadoff, Casey Schmidt is in the box. We are ready for action here at Wrigley Field. Giants trying to take a series. We'll see if they can do it here today. And here with the play-by-play for all 9 is Joe Rizzo.
1: Well, we were almost ready. Casey was in the box, and one of those youngsters was still out in shallow left field. So Willie Traynor, the home plate umpire, held things up briefly. And now the first pitch of the game is outside for ball one. 2 homers yesterday for Casey Schmidt. He's up to 15 now on the year. As that pitch inside almost hit him as he lifts the hands out of the way. And I think it hit part of the bat, apparently. Schmidt turning back and confirming with Willie Traynor. Even though the scoreboard just put up a second ball. Now the pitch, and Schmidt swings and misses. The leadoff batter is Casey Schmidt, sponsored by Ayala, Morgan, and Bazard. When you've been injured in an auto accident, you don't just need an attorney. You need a heavy hitter. Contact Ayala, Morgan, and Bazard. Now the 1-2. Schmidt swings, hits a high fly ball to right. Plenty of room out there for Suzuki. The wind pushing it in a bit. Suzuki will make the catch for out number one. Well, how much do we think the wind is going to have an effect on this game? It was blowing out yesterday. It's blowing in from right field today.
0: Well, that's no fun. It will still go to left center field. They have a huge new scoreboard jumbotron in left center where it actually blocks the wind, so the ball will carry there today for sure.
1: Right field going to be much more difficult for the hitters as Devers takes outside for ball one. Just underway here from Wrigley Field, game two of the series. Giants an 18-3 winner here yesterday. Giants have won three straight, matching their longest winning streak of the year as Devers takes a strike. But this will be a tough test today against Ben Brown, who since moving into the Cubs rotation about a month ago has been their best starter, and it hasn't been close. As Devers takes ball two outside. FP mentioned the ERA at 1.92. He's only given up 33 hits in 51 and two-thirds innings this year. As Devers now will use his timeout. 15 walks, 53 strikeouts. That's about a 3.5-1 strikeout-to-walk ratio. That's excellent as Devers takes strike two. And he hardly ever gives up home runs. He allowed a home run to the first batter that he faced this season, the opening week of the year, and he hasn't given up one since. So 51 straight innings without giving up a homer, Ben Brown, as the 2-2 is outside and now a full count. Of course, the Giants, they've been hitting a lot of home runs lately as Devers fouls it straight back.
0: You know, I don't know what's going to happen here in the 3-2 pitch with Rafi Devers, but the best version of Devers as a hitter is one that sees a lot of pitches in an at-bat. He's been very patient here. Sometimes he just goes up there swinging, but right now he's locking in a little bit. We'll see what happens next.
1: Had a couple of hits here yesterday. Three balls, two strikes with one out. And the payoff pitch, Devers swings and a foul tip. Just did get a piece of that Brown curveball, which you mentioned, FP, probably his best pitch, and it's a unique curveball, and that he throws it really hard. That last curve was at 87 miles per hour. It's one of the harder curveballs in the game. As Devers swings and drives one deep right into the corner, long run Suzuki, and reaching out to his side, he makes the catch right on the edge of the warning track. That ball hit very hard by Devers. He had rounded first. I'm sure thinking he had himself an extra base hit.
0: Yeah, full speed on the run. The wall approaching down the right field line. Reaches out, grabs it, then crashed into the wall and fell down.
1: Which I couldn't even see. It was out of our sight into the corner. And Suzuki is up, returning to his position.
0: Yeah, but even though Devers didn't get a hit there, that's a good at-bat. He got into the count. He saw a lot of pitches.
1: Luis Arraez now takes a ball outside. So two down, bases empty here in the top of the first. Arraez in there with a .326 batting average, third best in baseball, as he swings and lines it into the right center field gap. He's got another hit. Suzuki over to cut it off. Arraez a big turn at first. Got almost halfway to second. Then he stops and goes scrambling back. It was a good throw in towards second. It's a two-out single. And the Giants' first hit of the day.
0: I think we all just learned, at least you and I, that say Suzuki's got some kind of range. went toward the line on Devers' ball up against the fence. Then that time he raced into the right center field gap, cut that ball off, and threw a one-hot missile right on the money to second, holding her eyes to a single.
1: Willy Adames now takes a pitch in the dirt. The time and temp today are sponsored by Kalshi. Kalshi, trade on anything, even the game. They started right on time, 1:20 Central Time. And a very comfortable 76 degrees here at the ballpark. As Adames looked like he was taking all the way, looks at a curveball strike, 1-1. Bright, sunny sky, and a great crowd on this Saturday afternoon. The pitch. Adames swings, drives one out to deep right field. Suzuki angling back. Now to the track. He'll square up and make the catch. Maybe on a different day, that one would carry on out, but not on this afternoon. And a busy inning out there for Seiya Suzuki. Able to make that catch a couple of steps onto the warning track. One hit, one left. Landon Roop to the mound for the bottom of the first. It's the Giants nothing and the Cubs coming up on the Liberty Group. 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
1: Nothing, nothing, bottom of the first as Landon Roop gets ready to face this Cubs lineup. Roop looking to bounce back after a difficult outing in Milwaukee 5 days ago. And he throws strike one with a 94-mile-per-hour sinker to Pete Crow Armstrong. Roop allowed a career-high 8 runs in 4 innings against the Brewers as a fastball swung on and missed. Most of that damage was done in 1 inning, a 7-run bottom of the second. Roop works off to the far first base side of the rubber, as far over as you can get, kind of rocking back and forth, shifting his weight as Crow Armstrong's back in. Now the pitch, a swing, and a high fly ball out into shallow right field. Jung-Hoo Lee is coming in, still on the move, And now under it, he'll make the catch. One out.
0: Well, I mean, both teams got to let somebody besides a right fielder play today. Suzuki recorded all the outs. Helder rise to a single on a ball in right center. Now Jungwoo Lee records a first out for the Giants.
1: So with one gone, here is Michael Conforto, the former Giant. First year with the Cubs as he fouls it back. Conforto hit 35 homers over his two seasons in a Giants uniform, 23 and 24. Won a World Series ring last year with the Dodgers. And now here he is in a Cubs uniform. 259 average and 85 at-bats. He's hit four homers. Usually someone the Cubs bring off the bench, one of their top pinch hitters. Getting a chance to start today as he looks at a strike and quickly the count 0-2. Working quickly as he always does, and a changeup swung on it, missed, strike three. A beauty there from Roop for his first strikeout of the afternoon. Giants defensively today, Roop working with Eric Haas, a veteran catcher. Devers at first, Arise at second, Adames at short, and Chapman at third. Schmitz out in left, Gilbert in center, and Lee in right. As Michael Busch, third straight left-handed hitter at the top of his lineup, takes ball one outside. Nothing here in the bottom of the first from Wrigley Field. As Busch takes a strike, the cutter there, right over the outside corner. Still very early, but Landon Roop looking much sharper here. In this first inning today, as Busch now will call time. Two outs, bases empty. And the 1-1 pitch is taken low. Very close.
0: Haas tapped his helmet late, and he's getting the challenge here. That was close.
1: Okay.
0: I think it's going to be low, though.
1: First inning challenge.
0: I don't know about this one.
6: San Francisco has one challenge remaining.
1: 0.2 of an inch. Moss reacting. So that's tough. The Giants are down a challenge now in the first inning. 2-1 pitch. And it's ball three low and away. Michael Busch, I mean, maybe more than any player, this Cubs lineup has an incredible feel for the strike zone. Draws a lot of walks. The 3-1 is inside ball four. Roop missing with the sinker. So it's a five-pitch walk. And a runner on with two outs for Alex Bregman.
0: This is 43rd walk of the year. That leads the Cubs. I remember Landon Roop walked five Brewers in his last start. So trying to be more aggressive here today.
1: So here's Bregman. A quiet 0-for-4 yesterday. Right-handed batter swings and grounds one foul wide of third. There's actually a very light rain that is now falling here at Wrigley Field. I mean, we're under the overhang. I'm looking out over the ballpark, and really all I see right now is blue sky. So this is some funky weather.
0: A little cell just popped up right over the field. It's going to rain harder, too.
1: Yeah, I guess there are some clouds that are starting to come in from behind us. As Bregman, kind of an off-balance swing and a cutter, fouls it to the right. Strike two. And that is the forecast today, that there could be some of these pop-up showers and thunderstorms. Here's the 0-2 pitch, and it's low and away for a ball. It's just kind of an odd sight right now because it's sunny, it's blue sky, and there's a little bit of rain falling. Hunter at first, two down. 1-2 pitch is a check swing foul right at home plate. Eric Haas, the ball was just outside the right-handed batter's box. And when it was called foul by Willie Traynor, the home plate umpire, Haas, he kicked it fair.
0: He picked it up and faked the throw to first. I like where his head's at.
1: Still 1-2 here to Bregman. Group a high set. His pitch, Bregman swings and yanks it foul, deep and out of play along the left field line.
0: Last start for Rube, he said that his back tightened up in Milwaukee. And we could tell something wasn't right. He was walking around the mound a lot. We thought it was frustration, but I guess he wasn't right.
1: Here's the 1-2, and that's outside. Well, making his next scheduled start here today. Velocity's been good in this first inning. We haven't really seen much of the curveball yet. Here's the 2-2. There's a changeup in the dirt at a backhanded stop from Haas. Nice play. Count runs full.
0: And the velocity did drop his last start, so we'll keep an eye on that. He was down to 90 with the fastball the last inning he pitched, the fourth in Milwaukee.
1: 3-2, Bush will get a head start at first. Still being held on by Devers. The payoff pitch is fouled straight back. 93 on that sinker. We'll do it again.
0: Ninth pitch of the sequence coming, and Bregman seems to be on him.
1: Bregman's been struggling. Well below his career numbers here, his first half of the season with the Cubs, but always a dangerous hitter as the 3-2 inside, ball four. There was a curveball on the 3-2. There was a pitch that Roop really struggled to land in that Brewers start, and he missed with it there, so it's back-to-back two-out walks. And the walks, which have been an issue all road trip for this Giants pitching staff, we're seeing it again here in the first inning today. Ian Happ now, switch hitter, batting left-handed, takes a ball as the rain starts to fall a little bit harder.
0: Should have been a weatherman.
1: Here's the 1-0. And ball two. Wow, that one looked pretty good, but I guess a little bit low.
0: I mean, it's just like being a ball player. If you're right 3 out of 10 times, you're in the Weatherman Hall of Fame.
1: Yeah. Here's the 2-0, and it's grounded foul on the first base side. So you're looking to pick the career paths where you only have to be right 3 out of 10.
0: That's why I'm doing radio with you.
1: I kind of like that. 10 out of 10? No, thank you.
0: Nope. 3. These are big drops.
1: Yeah, a lot of the fans now on the lower deck are starting to go for cover under the big overhang here.
0: Big old fat drops. Back to you, Joe, from the weather desk.
1: Group wants a new baseball. Starting to see those dark clouds now begin to move across the field from behind us. Here's the pitch, and it's a little high. So 3-1, Roop, after getting two quick outs to begin this inning. Back-to-back walks. Now behind 3-1 to Happ. Roop doesn't like that baseball either. He'll get another one.
0: He fired that into the Giants dugout. Not happy.
1: Seiya Suzuki's on deck. 3-1 pitch. Happ swings. It's a high fly ball out of the left center field. It's going to be Gilbert moving over into the gap. Now kind of reaching forward. He makes the catch. Dealing with that wind out there. But Gilbert able to track it down. And Roop escapes. Two walks, but no runs. It'll be Jung-Hoo Lee, then Bryce Eldridge in the second for the Giants. Nothing-nothing here to rainy Wrigley Field. 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
1: Ball one to Jung-Hoo Lee here leading off in the second inning. Nothing-nothing. Giants and Cubs. Rain still falling here at Wrigley Field as Lee takes ball two outside.
0: It's one cell in the whole area, and it's right over Wrigley Field. There's no other rain to be found on the Doppler except for right here.
1: Lucky us. 2-0 pitch, and there's a strike from Ben Brown.
0: And I don't think you could put the tarp on because then you burn two starting pitchers. So it seems like they're going to play through this.
1: 2-1 pitch, and it's up high to Lee, ball three. Jung-Hoo with a 13-game hitting streak, longest of his career, the longest right now in the big leagues. His average at .321. 3-1, and he pops it up foul. That'll be back into the crowd on the third base side. During the hit streak, Lee is batting .525 hits in 50 at-bats. 3-2 pitch, and Lee fouls another one out of play. Our Ask the Announcer, sponsored by Kaiser Permanente, a better idea for healthcare. Who is the last Giant to have 25 hits over a 13-game period? I mean, that's about two hits per game. Well, Buster Posey was the last to do it.
0: Well, you gave me a long time to guess. Thanks.
1: A magical 2014 season. Did you know it?
0: No, but you just answered your own question.
1: Here's a ground ball foul.
0: I was going to guess Barry.
1: Well, maybe I was just asking myself.
0: That's all right. You can ask yourself questions. You just can't answer them. Then you're in trouble. You got to talk to somebody.
1: Another 3-2 pitch. And Lee hits a fly ball out to left. Drifting over half towards the line a few steps. And he'll make the catch. Lee saw some pitches there, but ultimately retired.
0: This is the Taco Bell second inning. Stop by your local Taco Bell to try their new Cantina Chicken menu. And remember to live Moss.
1: Bryce Eldridge now. Another two-hit day for Eldridge yesterday. He brings an eight-game hitting streak into this one. Powerful left-handed batter takes a curveball low.
0: I believe the rain has stopped.
1: The lower deck, at least the bottom part of the lower deck, is cleared out considerably as Eldridge fouls this to the left. With a lot of the fans, again, under the overhang. Still mostly blue skies overhead It was raining hard there for about 10 minutes. Nothing, top of the second inning. Pitch to Eldridge, and he pulls a ground ball foul right in front of the Giants dugout. Strike two. A check of who's on deck. 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Everything wood should be. 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Well, the guy who had eight RBIs yesterday, Matt Chapman. Pitch to Eldridge, and he swings and misses. Strike three. 96 with a high fastball. So power against power there. And Brown picks up his first strikeout. That pitch was over the plate, but it was up out of the zone. Tough to lay off. So here's Chapman with two outs. Batting right-handed, and the pitch comes in, and it hits him. A fastball. Chapman was turning out of the way, and it got him as he walks down to first.
0: He's walking to first, looking at Ben Brown the whole way.
1: And off his arm.
0: Two home runs. Yesterday, a grand slam, eight driven in, like you said. And who knows with the weather right now and the moisture on the ball, if that was a message or not.
1: So here's Eric Haas, and he takes a strike. Haas doing the catching today for the Giants. He was last in the lineup 2 days ago in Milwaukee, and he hit a grand slam in that one. Now a swing and a miss. Introduced to the hard curveball that Ben Brown features. Counts 0-2. Giants nothing, Cubs nothing here in the top of the second inning. Infield around to pull, and with Chapman being held on, basically, the entire right side is wide open here for Haas. Waiting on an 0-2 pitch. Here it is. And Haas swings and misses. Strike three. That is a good-looking curveball. And Eric Haas strikes out on three pitches. Back to Landon Roop for the bottom of the second. It's nothing-nothing on the Liberty Group. Protect your assets. Giants Radio Network.
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1: It was a nice ovation during the inning break for Jason Hayward, longtime former Cub, part of the World Series team in 2016. He threw the ceremonial first pitch today as Suzuki takes a strike. Recently retired. 10 years ago, Cubs winning that long-awaited championship as Suzuki takes strike two.
0: Yeah, he's a legend for the meeting he had in the clubhouse during the delay in Game 7.
1: Ninth inning, rain delay in Cleveland as Suzuki hits a high fly ball to right over near the line, Jung-Hoo Lee, and he's got it. Out number one.
0: And you were telling me before the game that his brother is in the Giants organization.
1: Yeah.
0: And he's well thought of as a manager.
1: Jacob Hayward manages the Giants high A team in Eugene. And he, have you talked to people around Giants player development? And they all think he has got a bright, bright future as a manager. who knows, maybe up here one day. Ball one to Nico Horner. 1-0 pitch, and it's ball two, low and outside. It's kind of interesting when you hear, you know, we know the story about his brother and how he motivated his team with the season on the line. As Horner takes a strike, and Jacob Hayward maybe also some of those qualities.
0: Maybe he texted him the speech.
1: 2-1 pitch. There's a hard one hopper to second. A sliding stop on a backhand arise as he jumps up and throws to first for the out. Another great play from Luis Arraez, who gets an emphatic high five from Willy Adames. Two down.
0: That was sick. One hop missile to the backhand into a slide. Reverse spin move to his feet in a nanosecond, then threw an absolute rocket right on the money. He's playing with so much confidence on both sides of the baseball. He's got to be the Gold Glove leader right now for second baseman.
1: Pedro Ramirez now takes a strike.
0: Can you imagine people questioning your defense and saying you can't play second and then winning a Gold Glove?
1: Now there's a hard ground ball base hit right between first and second. And the first hit for the Cubs today. Two-out single off the bat of Pedro Ramirez.
0: I mean, all the metrics are bearing it out. We see it every single day. He was out here real early this morning with Ron Washington doing all of his drills. So it's not like he's taking a deep breath and saying, I got this, I'm good, I don't have to work anymore. He's still working hard every day. Can you tell I get excited when I talk about him? Just a baseball player, man. He goes out there like a little kid.
1: Carson Kelly now on the first pitch. Hits a bounding ball to third. Charging in Chapman. He'll glove it chest high and an on-the-run throw to first in plenty of time. The inning is over. One hit, one left. Nice inning there for Landon Roop. Giants are coming up in the third. It's nothing-nothing on the Liberty Group. Protect your assets. Giants Radio Network.
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2: 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It is the top of the third inning, nothing-nothing, Giants and Cubs. And the Giants' ninth place hitter today, Drew Gilbert, to face Ben Brown. Bregman comes in at third, and Gilbert takes ball one.
0: The wind has picked up a little bit. Now it's steady at 9. It was 6. Gusts up to 14. Maybe the Giants have to manufacture one today.
2: Well, an in from right as Gilbert fouls one back. The helmet pops off. Gilbert's had a nice road trip, 6 hits and 20 at-bats, including a triple and a home run. Batting 240 for the year. Slightly open stance from the left side. And he takes a changeup high from Brown.

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2: We'll get 8 hours of rest. But you're saying if it's blowing in? Yeah? Maybe not. Go out and then bunt. Here's ball one outside to Schmidt. Your numbers, if you were ever a Cub, on those splits would have been fascinating. 1-2 pitch. Here's a ground ball over to short. Horner charging in will field. On the flip to first for out number two.
3: It just means if the wind was blowing out, my bloopers would have gone all the way out to the outfielder. And I've been 0-for anyways.
2: Yeah. So now with two down, here's Devers. Devers hit a ball very hard in the first inning, lined out to deep right. And a ball caught on the warning track by Suzuki. There's pitch to Devers, and that's in the dirt. Change up, ball one.
3: I thought that was his best at-bat of the road trip, first at-bat. Got into a count, was 2-1. Then got to 3-2, fouled off a couple of pitches, and then barreled up a baseball down the right field corner.
2: Here's the 1-0. And Devers takes ball two outside.
3: There you go. Command that strike zone, Rafi.
2: Nothing here in the top of the third. Only Giants hit in the game so far was the Arise single back in the first. Now ball three to Devers outside.
3: Good point to make, I think, Joe, is when you have so many moving parts, like Devers does in his approach, the more pitches you see, the more chance you have of syncing up all those parts.
2: 3-0 pitch, and he takes it high, ball four. So it's a two-out walk. The inning continues here for the Giants. We'll pause now for station identification. 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
2: Live from the Chuck Chancey Gold Resort and Casino broadcast booth, Joe Rizzo, FP Santangelo, our producer-engineer Brian Dubose. As Luis Arraez takes ball one, Giants have a runner at first. That's Devers with two outs. Nothing in the third. Rise taking all the way, and it's a strike.
3: Took it like a statue.
2: Rise back in the first inning, lined a single out into right center. Waiting here on a 1-1 pitch. Brown throws, and it's outside, ball two. Ben Brown, it's a former 33rd round pick of the Phillies. There aren't even 33 rounds in the baseball draft anymore. As Arraez swings and hits a fly ball out in the left center. Pro Armstrong moving over into the gap, now reaches out and makes the catch. This side retired. No runs or hits, one left for the Giants. To the bottom of the third, nothing on the Liberty Group Protect Your Assets Giants Radio Network.
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4: Nothing, bottom of the third. At the top of the order here for the Cubs as Pete Crow Armstrong swings through a Landon Roop cutter for strike one. The rain has moved on out. Bright and sunny again here at Wrigley Field on the north side of Chicago. Nothing game as Root throws. Strike two. High fastball. Nothing in two to PCA, Pete Crow Armstrong. All-star, gold glove winner last year for the Cubs as he reaches out a changeup and just does get a piece of it. Rolling it foul. It's a very slow start to the year for Crow Armstrong. And he certainly picked things up of late. 10-game hitting streak for him as he swings and grounds one into the hole at short. Far to his right, Adames gloves. Jump throw to first. Not in time. Devers dug it out on a low backhand as he fell to the ground, but Pete Crow Armstrong, he's one of the fastest players in the game. And he's got himself an infield hit.
5: You know, Devers stretched for that. Great play by Adames to make it that close. And when he came across the bag with his shoe, he slid across the wet first base bag. His cleat gave out. And a lot of times when there's rain, you'll see the ground crew go out with towels and dry off the bases. So that doesn't happen. I hope those bases aren't too wet.
4: They did replace the bases maybe an inning ago, but yeah, I think it has rained since then as Conforto swings and misses.
5: Yeah, those things can get slick big time.
4: Lead-off base runner for the first time today for the Cubs. Roop's pitch, and Conforto takes strike two. Conforto struck out on three pitches back in the first inning. And Roop's jumped out ahead of him again here, 0-2, as Conforto calls time.
5: Crow Armstrong with 13 stolen bases on the season. Their biggest threat to steal. Big lead right now. Huge lead.
4: Roop a long set, the 0-2. And it's up high. Elevating that four-seam fastball.
5: Roop's quick to the plate, but he's also got a quick move to first. I'm surprised he hasn't tried to pick him off here, because that lead's humongous.
4: Now he'll turn and throw over. Crow Armstrong back with a dive. Giants have the left side of the infield several steps to pull. Chapman playing near short. Roop's pitch, Conforto swings, grounds one weakly. Roop will glove it to the side of the mound, goes to second for one, over to first, and a double play. Well, off the bat, I didn't think there was any chance the Giants would get two outs there, but perfectly done by everyone involved.
5: That double play was made by Landon Roop. Quick delivery to home plate. Crow Armstrong had a lean. He was thinking about going. Roop's delivery was so quick, he had to shut it down. That enabled him to get the force out at second, and then Conforto doesn't run well, so Willie Adames flat-footed, threw it right on the money. That was a sweet double play.
4: Michael Bush now with two outs and the base is empty. Takes a curveball strike.
5: Sometimes there's more to a double play than just what you see.
4: And a chance at another pretty quick inning here for Roop. There's his pitch. And Bush with a check swing foul back. So 0-2 now. Bush drew a walk his first time. Roop issued back-to-back walks in that first inning. Hasn't had any since. Roop, right now, even with the bases empty, is pitching out of the stretch. Delivers, and Bush swings and misses strike three. One of the best changeups of the day so far for Landon Roop. And the inning is over. Willie Adames is going to start the fourth for the Giants in a nothing-nothing game. Here on the Liberty Group Protect Your Assets Giants Radio Network.
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4: inning number.
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4: Number four, Giants nothing, Cubs nothing. Willie Adames takes a strike from Ben Brown. Brown has been as advertised here. Just one hit allowed through three scoreless innings. Been the Cubs' best starter lately as Adames takes high. Adames hit a ball well in the top of the first, but nothing to show for it. He flied out to deep right. Hit two homers in the game here yesterday. The 1-1 pitch is fouled to the right. 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Adames back in there, the 1-2 pitch. He swings and hits one out into center field. Crow Armstrong jogs in and makes the catch. Giants since May the 16th, so that's about 3 weeks ago, are number one in home runs. I mean, there were times there in April and the first part of May, the Giants were going several games at a time without hitting homers. Remember, they had that entire road trip. They didn't hit even one. As Jung-Hoo Lee takes a ball. Well, number one, they've hit 32 homers since May the 16th. Casey Schmitt's got nine. That's number one individually. And Willie Adames right behind him with eight during that stretch. As Lee takes inside, it's 2-0.
5: I was looking before the game. The Giants are eighth in all of baseball in OPS all of a sudden. 17th in homers, fourth in slugging percentage.
4: There's a called strike, 2-1.
5: Second in batting average in all of baseball, and they have the most hits of any team in all of baseball. They're number one.
4: Number one in hits now. Here's the 2-1, and that's ball three, and it gets all the way to the backstop. Number one in hits. Giants are still last in walks, so it's interesting to look at all those raw numbers as we sit here in the early part of June. 3-1, and Lee lifts a fly ball out to left. Should be routine as Hap, perennial gold glover out there, will make the catch. A lot of outs in the air for Ben Brown here this afternoon. And two gone in this top of the fourth. Brings up Eldridge, who struck out swinging on a high fastball back in the second inning. Eldridge takes here, and a curve is in the dirt.
5: Thought you had a really good catch, Joe, on Landon Roop in the third. He went out of the stretch with nobody on to Michael Bush. Maybe that's by design. Remember Tim Lincecum? Some starts he would just go solely out of the stretch.
4: Eldridge now hits a high fly ball into shallow left. Angling in half towards the line. He's got the arm extended, looking for that wall. And as he crosses the foul line, Hap will make the catch. Ooh, quickly running out of room over there. But able to put it away, and three fly ball outs. A 1-2-3 inning for Ben Brown. Roop back to work for the bottom of the fourth. It's nothing-nothing on the Liberty Group. Protect your assets, Giants Radio Network.
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4: Strike one to Alex Bregman here in the bottom of the fourth inning. Giants nothing, Cubs nothing. Roop back to working out of the windup. And that curveball is taken low. No runs, only one hit so far for the Giants. No runs on just two hits for the Cubs. There is a called strike with a curve. Not a pitch that Roop has gotten to a lot today. But back-to-back curves there to Bregman. 1-2, and it's a sinker low and away. Velocity is still good, normal for Roop, that last one at 93. Here's his 2-2 pitch, and it's a curveball a little bit low.
5: Good take by Bregman. That was a strike the whole way till it wasn't.
4: Cubs draw the most walks as the 3-2. Bregman hits a pop-up foul, first base side. Devers over, but this about 10 rows deep.
5: Well, I thought you had a scoop in the third when Root pitched to Bush out of the stretch with nobody on. Maybe he just forgot that there was nobody on.
4: They've been working out of the stretch most of the inning after giving up the leadoff hit. As Bregman swings, grounds it sharply, but right to third. One hop, Chapman fields it, straightens up, and throws to first for the out.
5: You could get a Giants soccer jersey next Saturday. The first 20,000 fans will receive a soccer jersey presented by StubHub on Saturday, June 13th, as the Giants take on the Cubs. 7:05 start. 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
4: Here's the switch hitting Ian Happ. Happ flied out in his first at-bat. Takes a curveball low and away. A lot of veteran players, this Cubs lineup. And that includes Ian Happ, who has spent all 10 of his big league seasons in a Cubs uniform. Leads this team with 14 homers this year as he turns away from a high and tight fastball. 2-0. Cubs were a playoff team a season ago. Certainly built to make another run at it this year as Happ takes a strike. And a team that got off to a great start. They were 29-16 at one point. Had one of the best records in baseball. As that pitch is low, a changeup, 3-1. But this is a Cubs team that has really fallen on hard times the last 3 weeks, 4-15. Their last 19 games as Happ fouls it to the left. And I'm sure yesterday did not sit very well with them getting blown out here. At home, big crowd. Giants winning yesterday's game 18-3. Happ now will call time before this 3-2 pitch. Much different game so far today. Nothing in the bottom of the fourth. Roop's pitch and a Happ swings and misses. Strike three. Threw him a cutter there up and in. And a Happ goes down. Another strikeout for Roop. His third of the day. 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That's Cars for Kids with a K. Your car, running or not, can be picked up as soon as the next day. You'll get a vacation voucher and maximum tax deduction. Seiya Suzuki swings and rolls one foul behind home. Landon Roop, I mean, when he got to the big leagues, he didn't have a cutter. It was pretty much just sinker, curveball. Pitch that he has developed as a major league arm. There's a ball to Suzuki. You know, Landon Roop, when he made his major league debut, he hadn't even pitched in AAA yet. Giants basically called him up from AA. It was a debut at the beginning of the season. As Suzuki takes a ball. A lot has been made this road trip about Jonah Cox getting promoted right up from AA to make a debut. Well, Roop, really a similar deal. Here's a ground ball over to short, far to his left. Adames Gloves spins, a one-hop throw to first, and it's in plenty of time to end the inning. An intentional one-hop throw there from Adamas. And a very nice play. Giants are having a real nice afternoon defensively on the infield. Heading to the fifth, Matt Chapman is going to lead off in a nothing-nothing game here on the Liberty Group Protect Your Assets Giants Radio Network.
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0: There's nothing like Giants baseball on the radio. 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
1: Fifth inning, nothing, nothing. Matt Chapman takes ball one from Ben Brown. 61 pitches through four innings for Brown. Righty delivers. It's called a ball, and we've got a challenge.
2: Previous pitch was called the ball. The catch is challenged.
1: First Cubs challenge of the day.
2: Calls overturned. Chicago has two challenges remaining.
1: Almost that whole baseball was in the strike zone there. So 1-1 to Chapman. Was hit by a pitch. His first plate appearance. They got hit again, high and tight with that fastball. 2-1.
3: Well, they're trying to crowd him with the fastball. And he knows it.
1: 2-1 delivery. And that's taken high. 3-1 to Chapman.
3: Inside, too. High and inside. So what do you do as a hitter when you see that? Look in. Turn the fan on him.
1: 3-1 pitch. And Chapman takes a strike. 3-1 curveball. Giants have not had a leadoff base runner yet in this game. Brown has not spent much time dealing with base runners. He's allowed only one hit with one walk and the one hit batter. 3-2, Chapman fouls it straight back. He got another one of those curveballs. And pitch that was also in. Chapman, three home runs over his last five games. Two of them, of course, coming here yesterday. 3-2, and he lines it foul. Just past third. Right past the Giants' new third base coach, Gary Pettis. Yesterday was his first game over there in the third base coaching box in a Giants uniform. 3-2, and Chapman a check swing foul back.
3: Pretty good debut. I walked by him today in the Giants dugout and said, 1-0.
1: Watched the Giants hit seven home runs yesterday. As Chapman swings and misses, strike three. 96 on a high fastball. He foul tipped it into the mitt of Kelly. That was up and in again. So Chapman saw nine pitches, but he strikes out.
3: Yeah, Gary Pettis wore number 81. His son Dante, former Niner, wore number 18. So he's doing that in honor of his son, the reverse.
1: Eric Haas, who wears the number 18 for the Giants, takes ball one outside.
3: Whose son is number 81.
1: Maybe that's true, huh? We don't know. Ball two. Haas struck out back in the second inning. Getting a second look here at Ben Brown. Giants nothing, Cubs nothing. As Haas swings and fouls it back right off the Cubs catcher, Carson Kelly.
3: Both starting pitchers are not wasting time. They're working quick in the zone. Both have good tempos.
1: 2-1 pitch, and Haas goes around. Could not hold up, says the home plate umpire, Willie Traynor. Haas will call time, go for a little walk here before a 2-2 pitch. Drew Gilbert on deck. The only Giants hit so far in this game was the first inning single from Luis Arraez. 2-2, and Haas hits a ground ball to third. To his left, fielding the hop, Bregman straightens himself up and throws to first for the out. Giants' next homestand begins Monday against the Washington Nationals. Nationals and Giants face off Monday through Wednesday before the Chicago Cubs visit for a weekend series. Start your summer in San Francisco at a Giants game. 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The high-flying Nationals, they're scoring a lot of runs these days. Young group of hitters as Drew Gilbert takes low for ball one. Nationals are in Phoenix this weekend playing the D-backs. There's a called strike. 1-1 to Gilbert. Giants will finish things up here in Chicago tomorrow, but instead of another day game, it's an unusual Sunday night game. A nationally televised game, 5:30 Pacific time, first pitch tomorrow, as Gilbert looks at strike two. Trevor McDonald for the Giants. Jameson Taillon for the Chicago Cubs. That'll be the final game of this 10-game road trip. 1-2 pitch, and a curveball bounces in. 2-2.
3: Well, you're thinking number nine hitter up here, not a big deal, but with Casey Schmidt on deck and the way he's swinging it in a scoreless game, this becomes a big at-bat. You can get him up with a runner on first. He can hit a knockdown two-iron out of here today with the wind blowing in.
1: Gilbert waiting, and a 2-2 pitch. He swings and misses strike three. Another strikeout for Ben Brown on that curveball. He has retired seven straight Giants hitters. Bottom of the fifth coming up. Giants nothing, Chicago nothing. On the Liberty Group, Protect Your Assets, Giants Radio Network.
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1: Landon Roop against Nico Horner here in the bottom of the fifth. Nothing, nothing. Horner takes ball one inside. Where'd you say Nico lives in San Francisco?
3: Cow Hollow.
1: Well, went to Stanford. There's a called strike. 1-1.
3: Oh, we got a challenge.
2: Previous pitch is called a strike. The batter's challenged.
1: So we all look, and it was low.
2: Call is overturned. Chicago has two challenges remaining.
3: It seems like nobody ever misses against the Giants. I think there's a stat there, 100 for 100. I just made that up, but it feels like that.
1: So it's 2-0 as Horner takes a strike. Nothing, nothing here in the bottom of the fifth. Landon Roop at 65 pitches now in this game as Horner calls time. Roop's retired the last five Cubs hitters. He's only allowed two hits, a couple of singles today as Horner a swing and a ground ball to third. Chapman was in a couple of steps, will field it, and his throw across is in time. One out.
3: The fifth inning is sponsored by Fruity Rainbow 5-Hour Energy. Sip the fruity candy-coated chaos, and I need about six of them right now. This city. It'll make you fine to 7-Eleven for an energy drink.
1: Pedro Ramirez takes a strike. It's a really fun scene around this ballpark on a game day. Wrigleyville pitches up and away to Ramirez, 1-1.
3: Never been. Is it fun?
1: Never, huh?
3: Never.
1: Here's the 1-1. And Ramirez takes strike two with a cutter. The rooftop seating is filled here today. Across the street, out in left and right here. 1-2 pitch. That's outside. 2-2. But, you know, the restaurants, the bars, everyone's outside having a good time. Day game baseball here in Chicago as Ramirez hits a fly ball to left. Pretty well struck, but playable for Schmidt. Back near the warning track, and he'll make the catch. So make it 7 in a row now for Root.
3: That was a home run yesterday. Wind blowing in today. That's just a routine fly ball because he hit that very well. It's two at-bats for Ramirez coming in hitting 250 with no homers, and he's barreled up both.
1: He's a good young player. He's one of the best prospects in this Cubs organization. Just made a big league debut a few weeks ago. Could be a big, big part of their future. As Carson Kelly takes a strike. So Roop, chance at another quick inning here. An out away from making it 5 scoreless. He throws, and the curveball, he lands that one. Strike 2 called.
3: Fast tempo, throwing strikes. We've already seen 2 great plays in the middle between Adames and Arraez. So everyone's on their toes. And that's what happens when you work quick and throw strikes. You're engaged.
1: 0-2 pitch. And it's up high, a fastball.
3: Guy works slow. Walks guys. Gives you time to think about your next at-bat, your last at-bat, where you're going to dinner after the game.
1: 1-2 pitch. That's not close outside. Roop, I think, a little frustrated with the location of that last pitch. Back up top the mound, a 2-2 count. He throws, and a curve low and away.
3: Good pitch. Not a strike, but a good take, I should say, by Kelly.
1: So a full count. Trying to end the inning right here with Pete Crow Armstrong on deck. The payoff. And Kelly grounds one back of third. On a backhand, Chapman gloves from foul territory. Long throw to first. Got him! Giants infield is making some plays here this afternoon in Chicago.
3: They're on their toes. They're ready. Another one.
1: Top of the order in the sixth. Schmidt, Devers, Arraez. It's nothing-nothing on the Liberty Group. Protect your assets. Giants Radio Network.
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8: All right, we'll see here for the Giants. Third trip through the order. Nothing, nothing, top of the sixth. And a called strike to Casey Schmidt. Ben Brown at 80 pitches through five innings. Working on a one-hit shutout. The 0-1. And Schmidt, a check swing. They appeal, and he held up, says Andy Fletcher, crew chief and first base umpire. Schmidt flied out in the first, grounded out in the third. The pitch, and it is high. We're coming to you live from the Chuck Chancey Gold Resort and Casino broadcast booth. It has turned into a gorgeous afternoon here in Chicago. 2-1 pitch, and that's up and in. So, a Giants hitter in a good count. And a hot hitter at that, Casey Schmidt, at his third career multi-homer game here yesterday. 3-1 pitch, big swing, and a ground ball foul past third.
7: Yeah, I talked to Hunter Mentz, the Giants hitting coach, before the game today. And he's saying this guy's got a sinker, upper 90s. He likes to run it in on right-handers. If you're looking for the curveball, you got to elevate it. So you're looking up for the curveball. But he has been consistently into all the right-handed hitters from the Giants, especially after yesterday with all the taters.
8: 3-2 pitch, and Schmidt with a foul out of play, right side. Yeah, there's been a clear game plan tonight, or today rather, for Ben Brown. Big pitch here, leading off in the sixth inning. The 3-2. Schmidt swings, lines it into center, but it'll hang up. Crow Armstrong now into a slide, and he makes the catch. That one seemed to fool PCA a bit as he hesitated and then had to accelerate. And going into a slide, he made the grab. Now Craig Council is coming out, the Cubs manager. You can't see into the bullpens here. They're hidden underneath the bleachers. And Council's going to take the ball here from Ben Brown. He is out of this game. After 5 1/3 scoreless innings of one-hit ball.
7: Yeah, half the fans are cheering and half the fans are going, what are we doing? This guy's dealing. And I think the Giants dugout is kind of excited that Ben Brown is out of the game. Not saying whoever comes in, and I've got my binoculars out trying to help you.
8: 87 pitches apparently is going to be it. Now, the Giants do have a lot of left-handed hitters coming up. We've got Devers next, Arise after him. Following Adames, it's two more lefties with Lee and Eldridge. And, I mean, there's a thought about going through a lineup a third time. Brown didn't have a whole lot of big league experience. And the Cubs are going to go to one of the three lefties they have in their bullpen. Caleb Thielbar, who pitched a scoreless inning yesterday.
7: But, you know, the player's mentality is you don't care who they're bringing in. It's just not the guy that's been shoving. So I'm sure the Giants dugout a little bit excited to get Ben Brown out of this game. We'll see how it plays out.
8: So we're going to get some left-on-left matchups here coming up in this nothing-nothing game in the top of the sixth. On the Toyota out-of-town scoreboard, Tigers are red hot, finally. It's been a tough year in Detroit. They've won 5 straight, although they are trailing at home right now to the Mariners, 4-0 in the top of the ninth inning. Other day games on this Saturday, Royals and Twins 1-1 in the sixth. Reds have a 5-3 lead in St. Louis in the fifth inning. And the only other game going on, Orioles and Blue Jays 1-1 in the top of the third. Everything else will be later on the Toyota out-of-town scoreboard. Toyota, let's go places. So here's Devers now facing the lefty Thielbar, and the first pitch, a swing and a miss for strike one. Devers has walked and has flied out. Takes outside, and it's 1-1. Devers historically has hit very well in this ballpark as he swings and misses there. 93 on a fastball in, and it's 1-2. Career 364 average for Devers here at Wrigley Field. Arise on deck as Devers swings and launches one high and deep out to right. It's on its way. It is gone. Rafi Devers launches one out to right. It's another Giants homer after 7 yesterday. They've got one here today, and a solo shot makes it 1-0 here in the sixth.
7: That was a loud noise. That was a missile. And we talked about it earlier. When he sees pitches, his first at-bat, he saw 7 pitches. Walked last time up. This time a little more aggressive. He got a fastball, 94, middle in, and turned the fan on. And that gives the Giants a 1-0 lead.
8: Thielbar now to Arise, and it's low, but we're going to have another challenge.
9: The ball. The catch is challenging.
8: What'd you say about taking out a guy who's dominating?
7: Yeah, it just gives the dugout life.
8: That was a strike.
9: Ball's overturned. Chicago has 2 challenges remaining.
7: Yeah, they just don't miss against the Giants. But back to Devers, when he's patient, he's seen a lot of pitches, he syncs up all the parts. And he's had 3 great at-bats here today.
8: 8th home run of the year for Devers as Arise fouls it straight back. 1-0, Giants ahead here in the sixth. Thielbar coming in to face all these lefties and serves up the long ball. Thielbar, that is the 4th homer that he's allowed. 15 innings as Arise swings and misses. That doesn't happen very often. A strikeout for out number two. The Home Run Tracker is sponsored by Belmont Pioneer. 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Left the bat at 109 miles per hour there for Devers as Adames takes a strike. 1-0 here in the sixth. And a pitch outside, 1-1.
7: You think Barry Bonds ever cared about which way the wind was blowing? I mean, there's certain guys, it doesn't matter.
8: No. And Devers, he knew it. Right off the crack of the bat. Adames takes a strike. He was thinking about challenging that one, and he would have had a case. That pitch was low. Instead, he'll use his timeout. Adames 0 for 2, a couple of flyouts here today. Eelbar delivers, and Adames strikes out swinging. Got him with a low and in slider. And that'll do it for the Giants in the sixth. But the solo home run from Devers puts the Giants ahead. Midway through six, here in Chicago, Giants 1, the Cubs nothing. 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
8: Heathrow Armstrong on the first pitch to the bottom of the sixth. It's a deep drive down the right field line, but it's hooking foul. Up into that wind. Sounded good, but he pulled it foul. 1-0 Giants as Landon Roop now faces the top of this Cubs lineup for a third time today. And for the first time, he's pitching with the lead as Pro Armstrong fouls it straight back. He immediately reacts after that foul ball. Said it himself that he didn't do more with it.
7: I think he said rats. Yeah, that foul ball was 370. Just a long strike.
8: Uses his timeout, readjusting his batting gloves. And now back in there, Pete Crow Armstrong with an 0-2 count. Roop's pitch, a swing, there's a high drive, deep right field, lead back, he's looking up, and this game is tied. Well, he didn't miss that one. Pete Crow Armstrong, an 0-2 fastball, belt high, right out over the plate. And a solo shot brings the Cubs even, 1-1.
7: It seemed like that foul ball straight back fired him up. It was 92 on the fastball. Up in the zone. 386, 105 off the bat. And just like that, we're tied.
8: Conforto now takes inside, ball one.
7: Some guys just need to get fired up. And that was not a good 0-2 pitch.
8: There's a strike. It's not very often you see a guy hit a foul ball home run and then actually do it for real in the same at-bat. Pete Armstrong's 10th of the year. He's hit three homers in his last four games. He's having a really good week here for the Cubs on their homestand. as Conforto takes one in the dirt. 2-1.
7: So yesterday was fun, right? We had a blast. Well, Giants fans love that. This is a baseball game.
8: 2-1 pitch. Ball three, low and outside. Giants, it feels like they need to be very careful here with Landon Roop in this bottom of the sixth. He's up to 85 pitches now. 3-1, and a swing and a miss. 3-1 changeup. Had Conforto out on his front foot. That pitch was well below the zone.
7: Throw it again.
8: He shook off one sign. Now the 3-2, and it is a curve low, ball four. Went to the curveball instead. It was over the plate, but low. And for Roop, his third walk, his first since the first inning. And now a Habis Law mound visit as Justin Message, the Giants pitching coach, going out to talk with Roop. And one of the cameras showing us the Giants bullpen right now, which again is underneath the bleachers out in right, and it's Caleb Killian that has just started to throw.
7: Yeah, the bullpens are under the bleachers in right center field. I talked to Eric Miller about it today on the way over. I said, can you guys get out of there? Is there like a back door where you can come up to the clubhouse? He's like, no, once we're in there, that's it. I'm like, I get claustrophobic. And he's like, I was ready to escape yesterday. That game was long. I knew I wasn't pitching. So a different vibe here with the bullpens at Wrigley.
8: Oh, yeah. Here's Bush. Batting left-handed, takes a strike. Eric Haas bluffing a pickoff throw from his knees. He did everything except actually throw it. He pump faked. 0-1 the count. Conforto being held on at first. Next pitch. And that's low and away with a change. Well, Roop has already gotten one double play here this afternoon. Looking for another ground ball here at an infielder. The 1-1, swing and a miss. I think the changeup is the pitch he's got the best feel for right now. He threw it again there. He got beat by Pete Crow Armstrong with the fastball. He walked Conforto on the curve. Now 1-2 to Bush. Next pitch. And it's a fastball outside. Roop's up over 90 pitches now. In a 1-1 game, bottom of the sixth inning. Cubs a runner at first with nobody out. Conforto runs, a massive jump. The pitch is low. It's off the glove of a Haas. Rolls all the way to the backstop. Conforto didn't realize it. Went in with a slide at second. So he'll stay put there. Stole it easily. The first time all year that Michael Conforto has even attempted a stolen base.
7: He left about 2 seconds before Root picked up his foot. That was an ambush.
8: So the go-ahead run now at second with nobody out. 3-2 to Bush. And the pitch is swung on and missed on the changeup. Big out for Landon Roop. His fourth strikeout of the day.
7: Well, you called it. That's the pitch that he's feeling right now. Just wear it out. You can empty the tank on other pitches besides your fastball. Whatever you got a feel for here.
8: Alex Bregman takes a curve, low and away for ball one. A couple of solo homers here in this sixth inning. Rafi Devers in the top half to give the Giants a 1-0 lead. Pete Crow Armstrong here in the bottom half to tie it at one as Bregman lines it down the left field line, but this will end up foul up over the netting and into the lower deck. Seeing some louder contact here in this inning. Bregman today has walked and is grounded out. Giants defensively around a pull. Bregman fouls it straight back. Threw him a cutter there. Strike two.
7: There's a theory that pitchers don't like to throw changeups to right-handers if you're right-handed, as it runs back into the barrel, but that might be the pitch here, 1-2.
8: Ruth throws, and Bregman hits a pop-up, foul, first base side. Devers is over, but this one will end up out of play up above the Giants' dugout.
7: It was a changeup, and he was out in front.
8: Yeah, it wasn't a comfortable swing. The switch hitting Ian Happ is on deck. The Killian throwing in the Giants' bullpen.

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3: 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So it's a guy that anytime the Giants get a chance, they want to turn him around to the right side. 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
4: That was your best one of the year.
3: It's because they left out all the different keychains you could get today. That was easier.
4: Well, Hap against Roop, flied out in the first inning and then struck out swinging on a 3-2 pitch in the fourth. Will not face him a third time. Hap, who leads this Cubs team with 14 home runs. And he'll bat left-handed against Caleb Killian, who last pitched 2 days ago in Milwaukee, picked up his fourth save. The Giants had to hold off the Brewers in the ninth inning in their furious comeback attempt. The first pitch here is a fastball up and in for ball one.
3: You got a base here and a right-hander on deck. First base open, two outs. You don't have to give him anything to hit if you don't want to.
4: Tied at one, bottom of the sixth. Killian throws outside, ball two. Conforto, the runner at second. He is the possible go-ahead run. Roop watching from the top step of the dugout. Here's the pitch. A swing and a high fly ball, really more of a pop-up. Back of first, three players going after it. Now into foul ground, and it's out of play. Hit off the top of the side brick wall. No one could get there. Lee, Devers, Arise, we're all give it chase. It's strike one to Hap.
3: They might get him out right here, but you don't have to be macho about this. A 2-1 count, he's got count leverage, you got a base. Every pitch here should be like it's an 0-2 count. If he wants to chase, let him.
4: Giants in the outfield, shaded Hap the other way. 2-1 pitch, and it's low and in. Killian hits 99 there with that fastball. Killian with those four saves, a 3.58 earned run average. He's a former Cub. Made his big league debut in a Cubs uniform. Delivers, and it's ball four, low and in. Another fastball that missed. And it's a five-pitch walk to Hap using that open base. And now it'll be a right-on-right matchup of Killian against Seiya Suzuki.
3: Well, if you're in the Giants outfield right now, you got a chance to throw out Conforto at home on a base hit to the outfield. He doesn't run real well. Doesn't have a real big lead at second.
4: Suzuki 0 for 2. Swings, grounds one sharply left side. Diving on a backhand, Adames knocks it down. And that's at least going to keep the game tied. The bases will be loaded. A diving stop about three steps on.

0: the outfield grass. And while it is an infield a hit, that's another excellent play.
1: You know, there's an old saying with a big run on second base and two outs, you'll turn to your off infielder and say, get dirty here. We're all getting dirty. And really, Adames did just that.
0: So now Nico Horner, bases loaded. And the first pitch is outside, ball one. Conforto at third, Happ at second, Suzuki at first. In a 1-1 game here in the bottom of the sixth. There are two outs. Killian set. The 1-0 pitch, a swing and a drive hit out into the gap right center field, but it'll hang up over his lee. He's under it. He's got it. And the inning is over. Hit well, but again, up into that wind and a pretty routine play out there in medium deep right center for Jung-Hoo Lee. The Cubs get one to tie it, but they leave the bases loaded. It'll be Jung-Hoo Lee to begin the seventh. It's 1-1 on the Liberty Group Protect Your Assets Giants Radio Network.
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0: Called strike one to Jung-Hoo Lee, leading off here in the seventh inning, a 1-1 game. Cubs have made another pitching change. They bring in a right-hander here. Jacob Webb, his first appearance of the series, as Lee takes a ball.
14: Well, Jung-Hoo's got the bunt if he wants it. Bregman's almost over at shortstop, and he's not on the grass.
0: 1-1 pitch. Lee swings, grounds it right side, and through. A base hit right between first and second. turned on a changeup, and the hitting streak extended. 14 games now for Jung-Hoo Lee.
1: Got a baby, Jung-Hoo. He's also got the base hit to right if he swings it. Top of the seventh, as always, is sponsored by Cash Creek Casino Resort. Got lucky sevens in your future? Here's a pitch for your next weekend getaway. Head to Cash Creek Casino Resort. 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
0: So now Eldridge with a go-ahead run at first. Eldridge 0 for 2 today. And the first pitch is a called strike. Jacob Webb, 27 appearances now out of the Cubs bullpen, a 2.45 ERA. He's been one of their better relievers. As Eldridge takes low, 32 strikeouts to 9 walks in 25 and two-thirds innings.
1: Big lead for Lee.
0: Pitch to Eldridge, and he fouls it off himself. Strike two.
1: Remember in Milwaukee, he did take off four times in a row trying to steal second. Hasn't had an official attempt, though, this year.
0: Being held on over there. Pitch to Eldridge, and it's up and away. Fastball there at 93. 2-2 with Matt Chapman on deck. Eldridge with an 8-game hitting streak on the line. Hitting 500 during the streak as he swings and fouls it straight back.
1: Ooh, he was on that one.
0: Cubs in the outfield deep and straight away. Third baseman Bregman playing short. Corner the shortstop far up the middle. Pitch to Eldridge, and he swings and misses. Strike three. Fastball at 95. It was up and away, probably too close to take. And Eldridge strikes out for the second time today. After this half inning, it's the seventh inning stretch. Sponsored by Supercuts, real smart hair. One on, one out for Chapman. Webb's pitch, and it's strike one called, a high fastball. This was a nothing-nothing game through five. Both teams hitting a solo homer in the sixth. Devers and Pete Armstrong. As Chapman takes a ball. It's now a matchup of the bullpens. Both teams' starting pitchers, Ben Brown, Landon Roop, taken out in the sixth inning. Webb's pitch and a sharp ground ball, just foul, wide of third. Chapman reacted. He threw the arms up as he was starting to leave the batter's box, thinking maybe that one had gone right over the bag. But third base umpire Alex Tosi immediately called it foul.
1: Oh, that was close. Not reviewable.
0: Hit it 109, did Chapman. But just allowed strike two. Webb set, delivers, and Chapman hits a foul pop-up. That'll be back into the crowd on the first base side. One run, only three hits today for the Giants. One run, four hits for the Cubs. Often see a different kind of game in this park when the wind's blowing in. Now a turn, a throw to first, and back with a dive is Lee. Eric Haas on deck here for the Giants, who are trying to win a fourth consecutive game for the first time this season. Chapman takes a ball. Slider low and away, and it's 2-2. Giants team that has averaged 8 runs per game on this road trip. There he goes. Pitch is low. The throw down to second, and not in time. Jung-Hoo Lee in with a feet-first slide. His first official stolen base attempt of the year. And he beat it pretty easily.
1: Yeah, he had a bigger lead. He had a feeling he was going. I didn't know if he was going to wait till 3-2, but he took off. His first stolen base of the year. Pick up the bag and hold it in the air, Jung-Hoo.
0: So in scoring position now is the go-ahead run. 3-2 to Chapman. And the payoff pitch is inside, ball four. He threw him a changeup on the 3-2. And Chapman, another good at-bat, draws the walk. It'll bring up Haas with runners at first and second.
1: Yeah, the reason I was talking about him stealing that whole at-bat is we saw with Michael Conforto how much pressure that put on the Giants in a close game, him just stealing second base, the first attempt he's had all year. He ripped it. All of a sudden, you got situations. You got to pitch around, guys. You're on your heels. So maybe the same thing holds true right here. We'll see.
0: First pitch to Haas. Very high. A fastball. 1-0. Haas against the starter Brown struck out. That was in the second inning and then grounded out in the fifth. Now facing the reliever, Jacob Webb. Two on, one out. The 1-0. Haas swings and misses. And the count levels at a ball and a strike.
1: Gary Pettis, the Giants' third base coach, was asked about his style as a third base coach. He said, I'm aggressive. Well, base hit here, we'll see.
0: Yes, we will. The 1-1. Swings and hits a high fly ball. Not very deep, right center. Suzuki's battling the sun, coming in, and he makes the catch. He was never comfortable on that high fly ball, with the wind pushed it into pretty shallow right field. But he stayed with it, made the play. The runners hold. And now with two outs, it's up to Drew Gilbert. Gilbert probably happy to see Brown out of the game. Two at-bats, two swinging strikeouts. A hit could give the Giants the lead here. First pitch, and Gilbert takes a curveball strike.
1: Drew's been really excitable in these situations early in the season for the Giants, meaning he likes to swing early and often.
0: The 0-1, he swings and hits a little bloop. Shallow right, it's falling. Suzuki in, and he'll make the catch on the run. Reaching out about chest high, and the inning is over. The Giants threaten in the seventh, a hit and a walk, but they do not score. We remain tied as they get up and stretch here at Wrigley Field. Let's take me out to the ball game. It's 1-1 on the Liberty Group Protect Your Assets Giants Radio Network.
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0: Caleb Killian throws strike one to Pedro Ramirez, leading off in the bottom of the seventh inning, a 1-1 game here at Wrigley Field. Killian from the stretch, and Ramirez takes strike two. Coming to you live from the Chuck Chancey Gold Resort and Casino broadcast booth, Joe Rizzo, FP Santangelo. Giants and Cubs, and a good one here today. Giants with a victory would take this series. The 0-2, very high. Caleb Killian, who was originally drafted by the Giants back in 2019, traded to the Cubs. Their Chris Bryant deal, deadline deal in 2021. As Ramirez lines it foul, Killian was in double-A. The Giants farm system at the time of the trade, and he was being developed as a starting pitcher in those days. And when he made his major league debut with the Cubs in 2022, it was as a starter. He throws, and it's swung on and missed. 97 with a high fastball, first strikeout for Killian today. Killian made only 8 career appearances with the Cubs over those next 3 seasons. Some back and forth between the big leagues and AAA. Injury problems more recently. He was hurt most of last year in the Cubs farm system as Kelly fouls one to the right. And when he became a free agent at the end of last year, decided to come back to the Giants, the team that originally drafted him. And now here he is pitching against the Cubs for the first time. The 0-1. And that's low and away for a ball. Giants do have Eric Miller now up in their bullpen. This could be Killian's final hitter. You've got 3 left-handed bats next with PCA, Conforto, and Bush. 1-1, bottom of the seventh. 1-1 pitch. And it's down low, ball two. Kelly, a couple of ground ball outs to third. 0-2 today. Veteran catcher who actually pitched an inning in the blowout yesterday as he swings and hits a pop-up. Very high in the air, shallow left. Adamas going out. And he'll make the catch. Moving around a bit. The wind and the sun. Casey Schmidt, I think, was yelling at him from behind. The two talking about it. 2 quick outs for Killian. And indeed, here comes Tony Vitello.
1: It's a good move by Vitello. Pete Crow Armstrong, who already hit a home run his last time up, has 10 on the year. It's not a guy you can pitch around, because if you do, he's got 13 stolen bases. He's on second base, so you got to go with the matchup here, left on left.
19: really the only option. And I think you could still be careful here with two outs and nobody out with Armstrong. Make him hit your pitch if you're Eric Miller. If he does get on, you still got a lefty looking him right in the eye if he does decide to steal, so that could slow him down a little bit. But yeah, good move here. However it works out, this is the right move.
0: And if you're Eric Miller coming into a series like this, I mean, probably well prepared knowing who the left-handed bats are in this Cubs lineup and figuring the Cubs, like they've done today, often stack them together in their batting order. And it'll be Miller against Pete Crow Armstrong. I don't know if he would face Conforto, who's on deck. And then Bush, big left-handed bat, would follow him. So Eric Miller going through his warm-up pitches here with two down and nobody on in the bottom of the seventh. And a 1-1 game. One game remains in this series and on the road trip for the Giants. And the Giants and Cubs will play under the lights here at Wrigley Field tomorrow, Sunday evening game, 5:30 Pacific. Trevor McDonald will make the start. It'll be a very late arrival for the Giants back in San Francisco following tomorrow's game. They'll jump right into the next homestand. Three with the Nationals, Monday, Tuesday, and Wednesday. Finally have an off day Thursday. That'll be much needed after playing 13 days in a row. And back at it with the Cubs starting Friday at Oracle Park. So here we go, Miller against Pete Crow Armstrong, who in his last at-bat hit a game-tying solo home run to right. Left-on-left matchup. Miller out of the wind, his first pitch, and it's outside, ball one, a 96-mile-per-hour sinker. Miller last pitched on Wednesday. That was the 1-0 win in Milwaukee. As Crow Armstrong shows bunt and takes a slider low and away, ball two. Chapman in at third, way off the line. 2-0 pitch is a line drive into right field, a base hit. Up over the head of Arise. The third hit today for Pete Crow Armstrong. So now we will have a pinch hitter. Instead of Conforto, Miguel Amaya, who started at catcher yesterday for the Cubs. It was 1-for-4 with an RBI double. Cubs will get the right-handed bat up there. And if you're Eric Miller, obviously, you got to pay a lot of attention to Pete Crow Armstrong at first with his speed, and he represents the go-ahead run. Game tied at one, bottom of the seventh inning. Pitch to Amaya, and it's off the glove of Haas. Pitch that really was right there. He just missed it. Rolls all the way to the backstop, and Pete Crow Armstrong advances to second, and Haas is beside himself.
19: Yeah, that's a huge 90-feet mistake. I think it was above his mask, and he went to grab it, and he blocked himself out with his glove, and he didn't see it. Put the glove right in front of his face.
0: Pitch was called a ball just a little high, and a passed ball puts the runner at second. Now Amaya swings and misses at a slider.
19: Amaya hitting just .222 on the year, but .303 against left-handers.
0: So that's the move the Cubs make here. With a go-ahead run at second, next pitch is low, a slider, ball two.
19: There is a left-hander on deck in Michael Bush.
0: Bush is the top run producer, though, on this Cubs team. The 2-1, Amaya swings and fouls it off his foot. Not a very comfortable swing there at the Miller slider. Giants hoping that 90 feet won't come back to hurt him. Pass ball putting Crow Armstrong at second in a tie game. Miller shaking off a sign. And now he'll step off. Clock winding down. 2-2 to Miguel Amaya. Miller now ready. Sets just above the belt. And throws. And it is a hit by pitch. It just grazed Amaya. A pitch that was in. And maybe just glancing off the elbow guard that he wears. It barely hit him. And the home plate umpire, Willie Traynor, going off the sound there. Looking at the replay, it did get him. So Amaya is aboard. Runners at first and second. And a Habas Law mound visit as Justin Message, the pitching coach, going out to talk with Miller. Michael Busch coming up next.
19: You'd think that the approach here will be very slider heavy. Fastball's in, slider's away. Got to make him beat you the other way here. Nothing to pull. If the fastballs are in, they got to be off the plate just to back him off for the sliders away.
0: There is a pinch runner over at first, so Amaya's out of the game. Kevin Alcantara, much faster runner, with Crow Armstrong at second. Here we go. Pitch to Busch, and he swings and misses. First pitch slider. That was not a strike. Low and outside. Got him to chase.
19: Fastball in off the plate, back to the slider, or he can double up.
0: Busch today 0 for 2 with a walk. The 0-1. And another slider, able to hold up on the swing. Another pitch low and away. One ball, one strike.
19: The reason why you throw it in is so he can't dive out there and hit the slider. It protects the pitch away.
0: 1-1 pitch. Busch with a check swing roller past Miller, charging in Adames. He'll scoop it up, and it will not make a throw. It pops out of his hand as he was getting ready to throw to first. Probably wasn't going to get him anyway. The bases are loaded on an infield single. And that's just a tough break for the Giants.
19: Check swing single. Tried to hold up, barreled it up. Miller couldn't get it. Adames way over on the second base side. Couldn't make the exchange, but he was running full speed. And it was going to be close either way. And now you got to go.
0: So here comes Alex Bregman, a right-handed hitter. Miller will stay in to face him. Crowd into it, first pitch, and Bregman takes a ball low and away. Many are on their feet now here at Wrigley Field. All this has happened after there were two outs. A single, a hit batter, and then an infield hit on a check swing. The 1-0 is a strike. Backdoor slider to even the count. Game tied 1-1, bottom of the seventh. Bases loaded for the Cubs, two down. 1-1 pitch in the dirt, and a great stop from Haas. A slider that bounced in front of home plate.
19: Well, now you painted yourself into a corner. Missed with the slider in the dirt. Bregman knows you're not throwing that again. It almost led to a run. So he is sitting dead red here in a 2-1 count.
0: Infield around to pull. The 2-1 pitch. Bregman fouls it straight back. Climbed the ladder there at 97. Crow Armstrong, the runner at third. He's the go-ahead run. Alcantara, the pinch runner at second. It's Busch at first. Two balls, two strikes. Miller set the pitch. And Bregman hits it foul. High and out of play to the right.
19: Fastball in, 98. A little bit late on it. He's vulnerable to the slider now after gearing up for 98. If you want to go to it again, it's just up to Eric Haas to block it if it's in the dirt.
0: Bregman today 0 for 2 with a walk. Miller set. Another 2-2 pitch, a swing, a line drive foul. Just a bit out in front. Just a soft liner. That was a slider in. Hold it foul. Giants down in their bullpen. Now have Dylan Smith, a right-hander, warming. Two balls, two strikes. Miller ready. The pitch. Bregman swings and misses. Struck him out with a slider. Low it in. And the inning is over. So the Cubs load him up with two outs. And Eric Miller escapes a strikeout of Alex Bregman to keep the game tied. Giants will have the top of the order. Schmidt, Devers coming up to begin the eighth in a 1-1 game. On the Liberty Group, Protect Your Assets, Giants Radio Network.
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3: Casey Schmidt, a swing and a miss at the first pitch here of the eighth inning. A 1-1 game, and now another swing and a miss. A changeup there from Jacob Webb. He's out for his second inning of relief work. Both teams threatened in that seventh inning, but neither able to score. Giants left a couple of runners on. The Cubs left them loaded. 0-2 is fouled straight back. Cubs have a right-hander and a left-hander in their bullpen. Daniel Palencia, the right-hander. Ryan Rollison is the lefty. Two left-handed hitters to follow Schmidt. Devers in a rise as that slider low and outside. One ball, two strikes. Been a quiet day so far for Casey, 0-3. Here's the pitch. It swings, hits a high pop-up along the right field line, shallow. Suzuki over, but this is out of play, up over the netting.
4: Love games like this where you could just start to get into managers' heads. Eighth inning, 1-1 game. What's Craig Counsell going to do? What's Tony Vitello going to do? The strategy in close games late is super fun to get into.
3: Another 1-2. Schmidt swings and lifts one out to right. Not very deep. Suzuki jogging in, and he'll make the catch. So Schmidt 0-4, one gone here in the eighth. And now what's Craig Counsell going to do? He's got a lefty in the bullpen.
4: And he's not going to get him against Rafi Devers.
3: Devers will face the right-hander Webb. First pitch, and it's ball one outside. Remember, he brought in the lefty, Thielbar, to face Devers in this exact same spot. One out, nobody on, tie game in the sixth. And Devers hit a home run. It backfired. Now a swing and a towering fly ball out into shallow right center. Coming in is Pete Crow Armstrong. He'll make the catch. So that time it worked out for the Cubs. Two down in the inning.
4: 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It's the power of eight. 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
3: Luis Arraez with two down, nobody on, and he takes a ball. Arraez had a single back in the first inning. Since has flied out and struck out. 1-3. 1-1 here in the eighth. And a called strike. Willy Adames waiting on deck. Wind still blowing in from right. It's picked up a little more now compared to when we started. As Arraez swings, grounds it to the right side. To his right, Bush will glove it at first. And a flip to the pitcher covering. And plenty of time to get Arraez. And that's a quick 1-2-3 inning for Jacob Webb. Going through the top of the Giants lineup. See if the Giants do on the mound now for the bottom of the eighth in a 1-1 game on the Liberty Group Protect Your Assets Giants Radio Network.
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3: Eric Miller still out there, throws ball one to Ian Happ. Giants 1, Cubs 1, bottom of the eighth. Happ a switch hitter, so batting right-handed here against Miller. Takes low, and it's 2-0. And FP mentioned the splits earlier. This the far weaker side of the plate for Ian Happ.
4: And 157 as a right-handed hitter.
3: Miller's pitch, and there's a strike over the outside corner. 2-1. Suzuki and then Horner to follow here in this eighth inning. There's Miller's pitch. Happ swings and lines it out into right center. Gilbert, though, to his left in a few steps, and he makes the catch. Happ hit it pretty hard, but into an out. And with one gone, it'll be Seiya Suzuki, and here comes Tony Vitello. And we'll see who emerges out of that Giants bullpen underneath the bleachers out and right. But Miller will depart after getting a couple of big outs, including the strikeout of Alex Bregman with the bases loaded to end the bottom of the seventh. We'll make that our call of the game today, sponsored by Ring Central, voice of your business. Everyone was on their feet here at Wrigley Field, anticipating a big moment. And they all sat down after the Eric Miller strikeout.
4: Yeah, that was a big boy strikeout. Nasty slider down and in. On the road, hostile environment. Cool customer.
3: Well, the new pitcher is Keaton Wynn. And he will come on here in the bottom of the eighth. A tie game with one out. The base is empty. Wynn picked up his first save of the year in his most recent outing. It was a five-out save, protecting a 1-0 lead in Milwaukee back on Wednesday night. We'll just try and keep this game tied. Giants in the ninth inning are due to send up Adames, Lee, and Eldridge. On the Toyota out-of-town scoreboard, a number of other games are now underway. Giants' next opponent, the Washington Nationals, have an early 2-0 lead in Phoenix against the Diamondbacks. They're in the third inning. Second inning in Houston, 1-0 A's over the Athletics. Chicago White Sox are at it again, 4 runs in the first. Up 4-0 on the Phillies after one in Philadelphia. Reds lead the Cardinals 5-4 in the bottom of the eighth. And just one game has gone final. The Mariners, first place in the AL West, shut out the Tigers in Detroit today 4-0. So back to action here now. Keaton Wynn against Seiya Suzuki. 1-1 in the bottom of the eighth inning. Wynn's pitch, and it's a called strike. Jumps ahead with a sinker at 96 miles per hour. Suzuki today 1-for-3 with a single. Did hit a home run yesterday, his ninth of the year. He takes the splitter from Wynn, low and in. 1-1. 27th appearance for Keaton Wynn, a 2.30 earned run average. The league hitting only 172 against him. Delivers outside, and it's 2-1. Nico Horner is on deck. Giants outfield deep around to pull as Suzuki lines it to short and lunging to the ground to his left, Adames makes the catch. That wasn't hit all that hard. It may have been knuckling on him a bit, but really Adames stays with it, makes pretty difficult play.
4: He's been diving all over the place today. Yeah, the way he went after that, it had to be knuckling, and then he made the sign with his hand that it was knuckling after he made the play.
3: I like it when fielders do that. It lets us know what was happening there. It was moving that way. That's why I did that. Horner takes a ball.
4: It's hard to catch a 90-mile-an-hour knuckleball.
3: 1-0 pitch, and Horner hits a pop-up back of first. Devers over into foul ground to the sidewall, and it's out of play. That one into the fourth row. Well, we've seen Killian, Miller, and now Wynn here out of the Giants' bullpen. After the starter, Landon Roop went 5 2/3 innings, gave up only one run. 1-1 pitch. And that's outside to Horner, ball two. All the high leverage arms here for the Giants. The guys that Tony Vitello has counted on the most in the late innings. Ball three it now, low and away. So 3-1 to Horner. With the switch-hitting youngster, Pedro Ramirez, on deck.
4: And Horner's got 12 stolen bases on the year. You don't want to walk him here.
3: Two outs, bases.

0: empty. Wynn out of the windup. 3-1 pitch is fouled off his foot, and Horner to the ground. That one hurt. Gets up and strapping that shin guard back on. Craig Counsell and one of the Cubs' trainers, a couple of steps out of the dugout, but they'll stay there.
1: Well, those shin guards are usually covering up a shin burger. So even though you hit it right on the shin guard, there's a big old ball of something under there that doesn't feel good.
0: He's right back in there now with a 3-2 count. The payoff pitch, Horner swings and grounds it to short. To his left, Adames, he'll glove, and from behind the bag, fires to first for the out. So, Eric Miller, Keaton Wynn combine on a 1-2-3 inning. Willie Adames is going to lead off for the Giants in the ninth. We're tied at one on the Liberty Group Protect Your Assets Giants Radio Network.
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0: Here we go to the ninth inning from Wrigley Field, tied at one. And the Cubs bring in their flame-throwing right-hander, Daniel Palencia. He's done some closing this year for the Cubs. Three saves on in a tie game today. A 1.98 earned run average. Throws very hard. And his first offering to Adames is a check swing foul back. That was a 91-mile-per-hour slider.
1: His fastball this year is averaging 100 miles an hour. Averaging.
0: So in terms of velocity, it's one of the best ones out there. Off to the far first base side of the rubber. Works from the stretch. And the 0-1 up and in over the head of Adames to the backstop at 99.
1: That was nowhere near. A fan behind home plate flinched and almost killed himself flinching because the ball hit halfway up the screen.
0: Okay. 1-1 pitch. Adames, check swing. Bill Appeal, he did not go, says Andy Fletcher at first.
1: There's just no time as a hitter to make a decision when it's 100. You almost have to guess strike.
0: Adames leading off here in the ninth in a tie game. 2-1 pitch. Swing and a miss. Gearing up there at 99. That was a pitch in the zone, inner half. Jung-Hoo Lee's on deck. Bryce Eldridge to bat third here in the inning for the Giants. Some of the club's hottest hitters right now. Valencia is set. And the 2-2 is in the dirt, a slider. So Willie Adames has worked a full count.
1: Did walk twice yesterday. Huge pitch coming right here, right now.
0: Infield around to pull. Outfield a few steps that way as well. 3-2 is strike three called. And Adames kind of froze in the box and then looked back at the home plate umpire. Willie Traynor decides to not challenge. And as we take a look at the computerized strike zone, that was definitely in there. Threw him a Statcast calling it a splitter on the 3-2. Big pitch for Palencia. Jung-Hoo Lee now takes ball one outside.
1: It's fastball. He's thrown one for a strike, but the rest have been nowhere near.
0: Lee extended his hitting streak to 14 games. The seventh inning single as he hits this foul out of play to the left. 1-1. Looking for a late inning spark. Their only run today was the Devers solo homer in the sixth. We're tied at one. Valencia pitches and it's too high. Another fastball that wasn't close. 2-1 to Jung-Hoo Lee. Eldridge on deck. Valencia from the stretch. He delivers, and Lee with a line drive base hit into left field. What a sweet stroke once again from Jung-Hoo Lee going the other way. And the Giants have a one-out base runner.
1: That was a sweet swing. 98 off the bat, low line drive to left. Another two-hit game for Jung-Hoo Lee. You think he's feeling frisky to steal again?
0: Well, he stole his first base of the season back in the seventh. Did it pretty easily. Eldridge the batter. And the first pitch is ball one up and in. Maybe a first real signature moment here for Bryce Eldridge.
1: Big lead by Lee.
0: The 1-0, a swing, and a line drive past Bush at first into right. Suzuki over near the line will get to it. Rounding second, Lee on his way to third. He'll make it in standing up. A loud single off the bat of Bryce Eldridge, and the Giants now have runners at the corners with one out. And Matt Chapman coming up.
1: Turn and burn. Looked like it might have been a slider. It was 102 off the bat. Now Jonah Cox is going to pinch run for Bryce Eldridge, but runners at the corners for Matt Chapman. Tie game, top of the ninth. Game on, baby. Here we go.
0: Nine-game hitting streak now for Eldridge. And a Habis Law mound visit. Kelly, the catcher, taking a slow walk out. The infielders will join him. And now here comes the pitching coach, Tommy Hottaby. Ahead run only 90 feet away here for the Giants. Chapman coming up with Eric Haas to follow. And a situation for Chapman where a hit isn't required here to get a run in.
1: Yeah, just get the ball in the air. Easy to say. Guy's throwing 100. He doesn't know where it's going. Well, you called it. The hot part of the order coming up, the guys that are swinging it, Jung-Hoo Lee with the knock, Bryce Eldridge hits the cover off the ball to right field. If he got that in the air, it's still going. It's in Lake Michigan.

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2: The pitch, and it is inside. Just missed. Fastball at 100. 1-1 here in the top of the ninth. Giants with runners at second and third, one out. Valencia sets at the belt. The 1-1 pitch. Chapman swings and drives one in the air, right center. Pro Armstrong over. He's under it. He makes the catch. Tagging at third, Lee heading home. He'll score standing up. The throw comes in towards third. Matt Chapman delivers a sacrifice fly in the ninth, and the Giants take a 2-1 lead.
3: That was nice. Tell you, the stolen base by Jonah Cox took the pressure off Matt Chapman of hitting a ground ball and loosened you up as a hitter. Now you don't have to worry about hitting into a double play, and you just take the at-bat how you take it. That was perfect.
2: Cox still at second. That's a big insurance run now. Eric Haas, the hitter, and he nearly gets hit by a fastball. Lifting the hands out of the way, ball one.
3: I wouldn't hate for Jonah Cox to try to steal third here with two outs. Who cares? He's got speed. You might throw it in the left field. Got a guy that's wild on the mound.
2: Long set from Palencia, and the 1-0 up and in. Look out. Haas bending back out of the way. So a Lee single, an Eldridge single, putting runners at the corners. Cox, the pinch runner, stole second, and then Chapman with a go-ahead sack fly. Here is a slider, call to strike. And one more run would be massive here for the Giants as Haas calls time. Cubs in the bottom of the ninth, 8-9-1 due up. Ramirez, Kelly, and Crow Armstrong. Here's the pitch. And a swing, line drive out to left. Hap, though, is there, backpedaling, and he'll make the catch right in front of the warning track. That was scalded at 104. From Eric Haas, but into and out. Giants, though, do take the lead. And we'll see if it's enough. Keaton Wynn back to the mound for the bottom of the ninth. Giants 2, Cubs 1. On the Liberty Group, protect your assets, Giants Radio Network.
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0: Think round. 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
3: Heaton Winn back to the mound for the bottom of the ninth inning. 2-1 Giants. Giants defensive changes in the outfield. Jonah Cox, who pinch ran, stays in to play center field. And Drew Gilbert has moved from center to left. Pedro Ramirez, the batter, switch hitter, batting left-handed, takes ball one outside. What's interesting about this defensive alignment, these moves that Tony Vitello just made... There's a called strike. Obviously wanting to upgrade the outfield defense. Casey Schmidt is out of the game. Cox came in as a pinch runner for Eldridge, the DH. So the Giants have given up their DH. Now, it doesn't matter if you close it out right here as Ramirez takes ball two. But the pitcher, Keaton Winn, is now batting in the first spot in the order. Here's the next pitch, a swing, a sharp ground ball to second. Nice pickup, Arise on a backhand as he straightens himself up and throws to first for the out.
4: Man, he made that look easy. That was 105 off the bat. To the backhand. Stood up and threw it as hard as he could. I mean, who's been better than Luis Arise at second this year?
3: Keaton Winn's now retired all three batters that he's faced. Here's the veteran catcher, Carson Kelly, with one out. Batting right-handed, takes a pitch high. Giants lead it 2-1 here in the bottom of the ninth inning. One out, bases empty. Winn winds, fires, and Kelly hammers it deep, but well foul. Out of play on the left field side. One ball, one strike.
4: Yeah, first things first. Got to get Carson Kelly, but Pete Crow Armstrong lurking in the on-deck circle.
3: He's having a big day for the Cubs. There's a swing, a line drive. Caught at short by Adames. Going to his right, into shallow left, and reaching up on a high backhand. He made the play.
4: Buckle up. Here we go.
3: The Giants now an out away. Pete Crow Armstrong, 3-for-4 today. Two singles and a solo homer. The home run, the Cubs' only run, came back in the sixth inning. Left-handed hitter, first pitch. A swing and a drive. High and deep out to right. It is gone.

0: the first pitch, Pete Crow Armstrong hits a no-doubter to right, his second home run of the game, and we're tied again 2-2.
1: What a player.
2: Split right down the middle, caught it out front, walked to first base, bat flipped, looked back at his own dugout, and then circled the base pass. And this crowd, you heard it, went nuts.
0: A Habis Law mound visit. Haas and Chapman out to talk with Wynn to try and get him here to regroup and get this game now into extra innings.
2: 4-for-5 with 2 home runs.
0: Cubs are going to send up a pinch hitter, Moises Ballesteros. Left-handed batter. Chapman comes in at third. First pitch, and it's strike one called. Giants were an out away here in the bottom of the ninth. Now, just hoping for extra innings. Wynn delivers, and it's another called strike. The sinker over the inside corner, quickly 0-2. First at-bat of the series for Ballesteros. 237 hitter. He's got power, 6 homers in 50 games. 0-2 pitch, and that's up and away for a ball. 4 homers in the last 4 games for Pete Crow Armstrong, up to 11 now for the year. 2 today. The 1-2 is a swing and a miss. Got him with a high fastball. The inning is over, and we'll have extras here on this Saturday afternoon in Chicago. Giants and the Cubs, 2-2, heading to the 10th on the Liberty Group Protect Your Assets Giants Radio Network.
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0: All right, here we go, 10th inning. Cubs have brought in a new pitcher. It's a left-hander, Ryan Rollison. He'll inherit the automatic runner at second base. That's Eric Haas. Made the final out of the top of the ninth. Drew Gilbert, it's his spot in the lineup. But as the Cubs go to a lefty, and Drew doesn't have a hit against a left-handed pitcher this year, Tony Vitello is going to counter with Victor Barracudo off his bench. And remember, the pitcher's spot, which right now is Keaton Wynn, that's the on-deck hitter. Obviously, Wynn's not going to hit, but more moves to be made here for the Giants as Barracudo swings and misses for strike one.
2: I mean, that's a pull swing. Right now, you got to try to get the runner over, and if you go the other way, you get the bonus if you knock him in, but he was trying to go deep right there to the pull side.
0: At the very least, you got to get him over to third. Rollison throws, and another swing and a miss at a low curve. And Barracudo quickly behind 0-2.
2: You could tell when a hitter's trying to at least move the runner. Those first two swings were wild, and there was no intent on hitting it to the right side.
0: It's Buddy Kennedy in the on-deck circle. So it looks like he'll be next for the Giants. Right now, Barracudo with a count of 0-2. Rollison's pitch, and it is strike three called. Fastball at 96, right over the inner half. And Barracudo strikes out on three pitches.
2: That was a young at-bat.
0: And now the catcher, Kelly, back out for a Habis Law mound visit as Buddy Kennedy has been announced as the pinch hitter. And the Giants took Casey Schmidt out of the game in the bottom of the ninth to upgrade the outfield defense, giving up the DH in the process. So this is the pitcher's spot. It's like an old-timey National League game now.
2: So does that mean Buddy's pitching the bottom of the 10th?
0: Well, he has pitched on this road trip, but no. Kennedy in there, right-handed hitter, takes ball one, low and in. And Kennedy, what a time this would be for his first hit in a Giants uniform. He is 0-5. We're tied at 2 in the top of the 10th inning. Runner at second, one out. Rollison now will lift the leg and spin towards second. Rollison, a 2.61 earned run average. 17 appearances out of the Cubs bullpen this year. A high set and the pitch. Kennedy pulls it foul on the ground right next to the Cubs dugout. Teams scored a single run in the ninth inning. Giants got the go-ahead sack fly from Matt Chapman to make it 2-1. And Keaton Wynn got the first two outs quickly in the bottom half before the Pete Crow Armstrong solo homer. 1-1 pitch. And that's low and in. Ball two. Now can the Giants answer here in the 10th? Trying to make it back-to-back wins to open the series and four in a row overall. 2-1 pitch. Kennedy swings and misses. Good curveball for Rollison. Kennedy hit the catcher, Kelly, with his backswing. Rafael Devers, who's got a home run in this game, is on deck. Two balls, two strikes. The pitch. And that's low, dropped by Kelly. Another curve, the pitch that Kennedy just went after. That time he took it. Three balls, two strikes. Buddy Kennedy, who just joined the Giants earlier this week. The payoff pitch. And Kennedy starts to go, a check swing. They appeal, he held up. A curve in the dirt. He almost went after it, but just able to keep the bat back. It's a walk. And Devers is going to hit with runners at first and second, and still only the one out.
2: Pretty good at bat for a pitcher. All right, Rafi. The stage is set. What do you got?
0: He's homered and walked today, 1-for-3. First pitch in the dirt. The sweeper, ball one. Haas, the go-ahead run at second here for the Giants. He was the placed runner. Kennedy, who just walked over at first. Infield around to pull. Outfield shaded Devers the other way. He takes ball two. Another one of those sweeping breaking balls low and outside.
2: He's been super patient every at-bat today. Seeing the ball big. Getting into counts. That's when he's at his very best.
0: 2-0. Rollison pitches, and it's line foul. A little late there at 95. And it's 2-1 now to Devers. Still the wind blowing in from right. Hasn't really been affecting some of these balls out that way, though. Seen three homers out to right today, including one from Devers. The 2-1, Devers swings and misses. A big rip there on a high breaking ball. Pitch was in the zone. It's 2-2. Luis Arraez is on deck. A hit could give the Giants back the lead. The 2-2. Devers takes strike three. A fastball just totally locked up Devers. That one right down the middle.
2: He shook his head and walked back to the dugout. He was sitting soft, looking for that off speed, and got tricked by the heater.
0: So now it's Luis Arraez. Two on, two out. First pitch, up and in. Fastball. Arraez, who has the second most hits in the game this year. Got another one today, one for four with a single. 1-0, a swing and a miss. That's a big swing on a low and in fastball. Haas at second, Kennedy at first. Two down. With a game tied here in the top of the 10th inning. Rollison a high set. The 1-1, and another swing and a miss. With the sweeper there, strike two. Arraez taking a walk back behind home plate. Will use his timeout. They're all on their feet once again here at Wrigley Field. Crowd of over 39,000 on this Saturday afternoon. Arraez back in there, 1-2. Here's the pitch. He swings and fouls it to the left. Goes for a walk back behind home plate. One ball, two strikes.
2: To score Haas on a base hit here, it's got to be to right. Everybody cheating up. Crow Armstrong, Hap, they're in tight.
0: Another 1-2, and it's in the dirt. A sweeper. Two balls, two strikes. Willy Adames on deck. He'd be next. What drama here late in the ballgame on the north side of Chicago. 2-2 pitch. Arraez swings, fouls it back. That's a good pitch. Arraez able to fight it off. That sweeper was off the plate away. This will be the seventh pitch of this sequence. Two balls, two strikes. Rollison ready. He throws. And Arraez with a ground ball towards the middle. Softly hit to his right. Ramirez gloves. And a just step on the base for the force out on Kennedy. The inning is over. The Giants do not score in the top of the 10th. Well, we'll see what the Giants do on the mound. Having pinch hit for Keaton Wynn. Michael Busch is going to lead off for the Cubs. Bottom of the 10th upcoming. It's 2-2. 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
1: New pitcher for the Giants is Sam Henches. Giants also have a new outfield alignment as Cox has moved to left. Lee is now in center, and Barracudo stays in the game to play right. Pinch runner for the Cubs. Their automatic runner is Dansby Swanson at second. He is the winning run in a 2-2 game. The hitter is Michael Busch. And Busch takes low for ball one.
2: The pitch is the ball. The catch is challenging.
1: Get the extra challenge in the extra innings.
2: Calls overturn. The pitch is strike. San Francisco has one challenge remaining.
1: They have that rule. Giants had run out the first nine innings. So they keep their extra inning challenge. 0-1 to Busch, left-on-left matchup. Here's the pitch, and it is a ball outside. Giants do have Chapman in on the grass at third, with Devers all the way back at first. And it's now Cox, Lee, and Barracudo left to right in the outfield. Henches sets at the belt. The 1-1, Busch swings, fouls it to the left and out of play. Strike two.
3: Okay, ideally, you don't want to give him anything he can pull to the right side right here to advance Swanson, the ghost runner.
1: One ball, two strikes the count. Henches a look to second. He pitches, and it's low and away. Threw him a curve, 2-2. Busch on base a couple of times today. He has singled and walked, 1-for-3. Leads this Cubs team in RBIs. Batting out of the third spot of the order today. Henches ready, and the 2-2. A swing and a ground ball, right side, past the diving Arise. Barracudo in right, it picks off of his glove, rolls away. Swanson will score, and the game is over.
3: They were holding Swanson at third. They weren't going to send him against the arm of Barracudo, and he just missed the ball and stood there and didn't go after it. The ball rolled away from him behind him, and he acted like the game was over. That's a tough way to end this one. That's a tough inning for Victor Barracudo.
1: The Giants, who were unable to score their automatic runner in the top of the 10th. For the Cubs, it takes just one hitter. And a heartbreak for the Giants here at Wrigley Field today. Chicago, in 10 innings, wins it 3-2. For the Cubs, their major league leading 8th walk-off win of the season. And a bitter way for the Giants to see their three-game winning streak come to an end. And there will be an error charged to Barracudo. Busch gets the single, of course, and ruled an error, allowing the pinch runner Swanson to score from third. Now the Giants will look to tomorrow and try and take the rubber match and end this road trip at 5-5. The game summary is sponsored by Raley's and Nob Hill. 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The Cubs, who are down to their final out in the bottom of the ninth, come back and win it with 3 runs on 8 hits. 2 homers hit, both by Pete Crow Armstrong, his 10th and 11th. The second of those, the solo shot with 2 down in the ninth. No errors for the Cubs and 10 left on. For the Giants, 2 runs on 5 hits. The lone error, which was on the game-deciding play, and 8 left on. The Giants were hitless in 6 at-bats. with runners in scoring position. After scoring 30 total runs the last two games, they get only the two here today. The winning pitcher is Ryan Rollison. He's 5-1. The losing pitcher, Sam Henches, he is now 1-1. Giants are 4-5 on this long road trip. They'll try and finish the trip with an even record when they finish up this series tomorrow. 3 hours, 3 minutes was the time of the game. 39,248 was the announced crowd here at Wrigley Field. Our on-site producer and engineer has been Brian Dubose. Rafael Corral, our network coordinator. Tomorrow is an evening game, Sunday night baseball, nationally televised. The Giants and Cubs will get going at 5:30 Pacific time tomorrow. Our pregame coverage on the radio will begin at 4:30 with Trevor McDonald scheduled to make the start for the Giants, who still have a chance to win this series. For FP Santangelo, I'm Joe Rizzo. Our postgame show is coming up next. Once again, the final score here in Chicago today in 10 innings. It was the Cubs 3 and the Giants 2. 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
4: 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Going deep, way back there, still going. 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
4: That ball bounces out into San Francisco Bay. 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
1: All right, post-game wrap here in Chicago after the Giants lose in 10 innings to the Cubs, 3-2. Just a bitter way to see a winning streak end. The Giants were an out away. And, it was a good ball game, big crowd, managers making moves, matchups, bullpens. In the end, it was a couple of things. A star player being a star player for Chicago in the bottom of the ninth. And unfortunately, some of the issues that have cropped up for the Giants late in games and in extra inning games, we saw it in the 10th today.
3: Well, look, Keaton Wynn's been great. And there's certain guys on certain days that you have to circle not to beat you. And I'm sure if you ask him, he wanted that split to be down. And maybe they were going to 0-2 Pete Crow Armstrong right there. But you know, it's a guy that plays with emotion. He was feeding off the energy of the crowd. He was turning the wind around, and he beat you. That simple. There's a lot of other things in this game, but it was such a different game from yesterday. It was a baseball game. It was great defense. Both pitchers were throwing strikes. Great tempo. And unfortunately, it didn't work out for the Giants. That was a tough one.
18: Yeah, it's the kind of game where if you're not kind of desperate's the wrong word, but if you're not scratching and fighting and trying to make up so much ground because you've fallen behind early in the season, it's the kind of game you walk out of here going, man, we left one maybe out there, but that was a really great baseball game. It was super fun to watch. There were a ton of great plays. The Giants top of the ninth inning, that's as good as you can do it in a tie game in a pressure situation to manufacture a run against a guy throwing 100. Like, that was one of the best innings of execution the Giants have had all season long. And so it really does, it stings to not turn that into a win. But all of it right now is kind of clouded by the fact that the Giants are so desperate for like a long win streak. You got to push that to the side and just say, hey, they played a good game. They just made a few mistakes late and came up short.
3: Exact opposite of yesterday.
18: Exactly.
13: You had Council coming out of the dugout making a move. Here comes Tony Vitello making a move. There's so much strategy involved. It was a baseball game.
1: Yeah. It was a National League game, too, at the end.
18: It was, I know. And, you know, we talked about it when they left Cox in. It was like, well, you're hoping you don't have to work around that. But it ended up being a factor for sure. You know, not just because Casey Schmidt wasn't up there where you'd like to have him, but also because then you're shuffling defensively and Barracuda's the guy out there in right field and he ends up overrunning the ball. So maybe you would have ended up with him out in right field anyway in the bottom of the 10th inning with Gilbert coming up, maybe, but I don't know if that's a certainty. And so that decision, I didn't blame him for doing it. You get Jonah Cox out there, you get your best defensive outfield when you're up by a run. I didn't blame him for it, but you're right in that it was definitely a part of this game.
19: Yeah, I mean, there's a lot of things to talk about. I'm coming in a little bit late with what y'all were talking about, but Pete Crow Armstrong, oh my gosh, what a absolute would not be denied kind of game here. And you mentioned kind of totally different than yesterday, wind blowing in. If the wind was blowing out today, we had the Haas ball, 104.5 that got caught. We have Devers. I think it's a completely different ball game. The wind made a factor, and we played a National League type game, and we got beat.
1: Yeah, this is tough. Giants could still win this series, and they'll try and bounce back tomorrow. But today hurts. Cubs beat the Giants in 10. We'll come back and pick some players next.
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1: All right, let's pick players after the Giants fall in 10 innings. I don't know what order. Dave, you're leaving, so why don't you go first?
18: You're out of here. You're kicking me out. I'll see you guys back on Monday at home. I mean, I think there are a lot of heroes in this game, but I'm going with the right fielder who got two more hits to extend his hit streak, Jung-Hoo Lee. And the way he did it late in the game, his last two at-bats when it was a close, tense game and they needed base runners, and then he was the key to the whole rally. He and Eldridge and Chapman combined to put the Giants ahead. Just another really impressive game from a guy who's coming into his own, Jung-Hoo Lee. He's
13: good
18: my
13: pick.
18: Guy.
13: And he stole a base.
18: We were joking.
13: They
18: in a big spot.
13: He should pick it up and hold it in the air like Ricky Henderson.
21: He's got one.
19: He's starting to go.
18: Start talking Great about pick. Himself in the third person.
19: Jung-Hoo would have taken that bag.
1: Hunter, what do you got?
19: Man, there's a lot, but I'm going to go with Landon Roop. I mean, we're facing the Cubs' best guy. He was matching him pitch for pitch, and even when he got tired there in the sixth, he kind of gathered himself, had the runner at second, made some of his best pitches, and the velo stayed there. He attacked from the get-go, and for me, this was a good bounce-back game from Landon Roop after his outing in Milwaukee, and gave us a chance to win. Give me Landon Roop.
18: Yeah,
19: that was a great game.
13: Good pick. And the look he gave Tony Vitello when he came out of the dugout. He just stared him down, and you want that from your starting pitcher, right? You don't want him to come out of the game. He was chapped.
18: Would have been funny if Tony just turned around and walked back.
13: he shot him the look, boy, I'll tell you that.
1: Good pick. All right. I'll take Eldridge for the ninth inning at-bat. You know, that was not the kind of at-bat you expect from a 21-year-old rookie who's sitting on an 0-for-3. I mean, been a little quiet, couple of strikeouts, and he's up there game on the line against a closer throwing 100. And you made the point that if he had elevated that ball, it's probably in the lake.
13: It's in Lake Michigan if he gets it in the air, for
1: but,
13: sure.
1: You know, it was a hit, and it got the go-ahead run to third.
18: I see the lake over there.
19: Good pick.
1: His at-bats are just so good. Even when you think maybe he's going to have a quiet day, it's anything but for Bryce.
19: Big clutch.
18: I think he's been the difference maker to lengthen everything and make this a deeper, more potent offense. He's been the guy.
19: Yeah. He has been. Good pick.
13: Good pick, Joe. We already talked about Chapman sack fly. That was sweet, so I want to shout that out real quick. But Eric Miller, the slider to Bregman with everything breaking loose. You know, he had him set up. He blew a fastball by him. He fouled it off late. So as a hitter, you think, I got to gear up for this heater. And he went slider, slider, trusted his catcher in case it was in the dirt. But that was a big out and a big pitch from Eric Miller, so I'll go with him.
18: They're looking to build some positives and some confidence in that bullpen. They are. Eric had it early in the year. He was dominating and then went on the injury list, and since then it's been not quite as sharp. I'm with you. That's a big outing for him, and good job by him.
19: I mean, he was touching 99 as well. You got to respect it. And if he can get the command, man, he could be huge for us. It's the kind of arm we need, so good game for him. Good pick.
1: Good pick. Yeah. What's on deck? Sponsored by our California Ford dealers. A rare Sunday night game here at Wrigley Field. Trevor McDonald's going to go, and you got to push past it. You could still win a series and make it a...
19: I mean, I look forward to McDonald's outings. I mean, he comes out, he competes. He's got some really good stuff. He gave up, you know, a three-run homer in the first and then in Milwaukee, and then hung in there and got some innings for the Giants, didn't give up another run, settled out that offense that was just blowing us up in the first game. So Trevor McDonald's got good. I get excited when he's pitching.
18: And you guys, I have to fly to Phoenix. You guys get a whole nother night in Chicago.
1: Oh, yeah.
18: Kind of makes me jealous a little bit, actually.
13: I'm going to go to the library, hang out there for a little bit.
18: Yeah, yeah. Well, there is a bar called the library.
19: We apologize for nothing,
18: Jay. There's a bar called the office. There's a bar called the lodge. You could settle for the night at the lodge. Yeah, it's a lot of places you could go.
13: All right.
1: All right.
18: Have fun. I'll see you guys
13: Saturday
18: back.
13: Saturday night. Dave, safe trip.
1: Yeah, we'll see you.
13: Have a good
1: Monday.
13: Call.
1: All right. 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
1: Joe Rizzo back here in Chicago after the Giants drop a heartbreaker in 10 innings. We'll get to some highlights in a moment. First, let's go places with the Toyota out-of-town scoreboard. And a handful of other day games have been completed. The Mariners beat the Tigers today in Detroit 4-0. Royals, a 3-2 winner in Minnesota. And the Cardinals, with a couple of late runs in the bottom of the eighth, came back and beat the Cincinnati Reds in St. Louis 6-5. Here in Chicago today, it was a pitcher's duel. Landon Roop for the Giants, Ben Brown for the Cubs. This was a nothing-nothing game through five innings. Both starters were dealing, but the Cubs took Brown out of the game after getting the first out of the top of the sixth, probably pitch count related. So the Cubs going to the lefty, Caleb Thielbar, out of the bullpen. And the first batter that he faced was Rafael Devers. Arise on deck as Devers swings and launches one high and deep out to right. It's on its way. It is gone. Rafael Devers launches one out to right. It's another Giants homer after seven yesterday. They've got one here today, and a solo shot makes it 1-0 here in the sixth. Yeah, big swing of the bat from Devers for his eighth homer of the year, and that is our hit of the game, sponsored by El Cerrito Honda. More than just a car dealership, we're family. Didn't take long, though, for the Cubs to even it up. The bottom of the sixth against Landon Roop. Leading off was Pete Crow Armstrong. Roop's pitch, a swing, there's a high drive. Deep right field, Lee back, he's looking up, and this game is tied. Well, he didn't miss that one. Pete Crow Armstrong, an 0-2 fastball, belt high, right out over the plate, and a solo shot brings the Cubs even 1-1. Yeah, and PCA, he was just getting started in this game. Roop ended up going 5 2/3 with one run allowed, so it became a matchup of the bullpens. Giants used Killian to get through the sixth. Eric Miller got a big out with the bases loaded to end the seventh. Miller and Wynn combined on a perfect eighth, and so we went to the ninth, still tied 1-1, and the Giants went to work. Jung-Hoo Lee, a one-out single. Bryce Eldridge, a single, put runners at the corners. The pinch runner, Jonah Cox, then stole second, which brought the infield in. Giants had two in scoring position with still only one out for Matt Chapman. Valencia sets at the belt, the 1-1 pitch. Chapman swings and drives one in the air right center. Crow Armstrong over, he's under it, he makes the catch. Tagging at third, Lee heading home, he'll score standing up. The throw comes in towards third, Matt Chapman delivers. A sacrifice fly in the ninth, and the Giants take a 2-1 lead. Yeah, great situational at-bat from Chapman, and it looked good for the Giants. They were up 2-1 heading into the bottom of the ninth. Wynn was back to the mound. He got two quick outs, and the Giants were right there, just one out away. But Keaton Wynn, he had to go through Pete Crow Armstrong. Left-handed hitter, first pitch, a swing and a drive. High and deep out to right. It is gone. On the first pitch, Pete Crow Armstrong hits a no-doubter to right. His second home run of the game. And we're tied again, 2-2. Yeah, and this place went berserk here at Wrigley Field. PCA's second home run of the day. And that one tied the score 2-2. Giants, unfortunately, they couldn't come through with the good situational hit or at-bat in the top of the 10th. They were unable to advance their automatic runner off of second. And it didn't take the Cubs long in the home half. Sam Henches came on out of the bullpen. Dansby Swanson was the pinch runner at second. And the hitter was Michael Bush. Henches ready, and the 2-2. A swing and a ground ball right side past the diving Arise. Barracoto and right, it picks off of his glove, rolls away. Swanson will score, and the game is over. Yeah, heartbreak. Bush with the single, and Swanson was being held at third, so the error was charged to Barracoto out there, unable to handle that base hit. And that's how it would end here today in 10 innings. 3-2 Cubs. Our difference maker of the game is sponsored by Gernick Academy, training tomorrow's healthcare heroes. 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And what a day it was for Pete Crow Armstrong. Four hits, two homers, including the game-tying blast in the bottom of the ninth. Giants look to bounce back tomorrow. They'll try and win the series, go 5-5 on the trip. Trevor McDonald will make the start, an evening game here at Wrigley Field. Thanks again to Brian Dubose, our on-site producer and engineer, Rafael Corral, our network coordinator. We'll be back with you tomorrow, 4:30 pregame, before a 5:30 first pitch. For FP Santangelo, Dave Fleming, Hunter Pence, I'm Joe Rizzo, reminding you once again, the final score today in 10 innings, it was the Cubs 3 and the Giants 2.
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25: Could get that emotion from him. When A.J. Brown's invested and when he's bought into whatever team and organization he's in, he is a top five receiver. And I think he's invested. I think he's sold on Drake May. That's bad news for the Buffalo Bills, because the Buffalo Bills, lastly here, the championship window's closing. It's closing fast. They're already getting into the part of Josh Allen's contract where he's going to start making a significant amount of money that's going to take up a significant amount of the salary cap. For this year, for example, they're already 25th in the NFL in salary cap space. And between Josh Allen and their offensive lineman, Deion Dawkins, those two are going to take up $69 million, which will be roughly 24% of the salary cap. Those two players taking up a quarter of the salary cap. Next season, however, they'll start off $55.6 million over the salary cap, and Josh Allen alone will take up 17%. Of the team's salary cap. Between Josh Allen, DJ Moore, Ed Oliver, Deion Dawkins, Gregory Rousseau, and Spencer Brown, those six players alone will be over half the Buffalo Bills' salary cap. The window's closing. It's closing fast on the Buffalo Bills. They have built something really special, but in terms of doing something the most special, they're running out of time to do it. And the salary cap isn't built for you to be able to have this window open forever. And when the team in your division picks up that guy after going to the Super Bowl, that may be the ultimate window closer. On the other side, we are witnessing what could possibly be the best individual season any player has had in any sport in North American sports history. Sounds hyperbolic, right? Well, it's closer to happening than you think, and I'll tell you who exactly that is next as you listen to Elijah Campbell on Westwood One Sports and the Westwood One Sports app.
23: Stole two games in San Antonio. The next two are in the Garden with a chance to sweep. Game three of the NBA Finals is Monday night. Westwood One Sports.
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professional sports. This may sound hyperbolic. You may be saying to yourself right now, Elijah, you sound crazy. Yes, Shohei Ohtani's great, but the greatest in the history of North American sports in the major, in, you know, Major League Baseball, the National Football League, the National Basketball Association, the National Hockey League, the greatest in all of it. It's incredibly broad. That is quite the scope. But I don't think I'm being hyperbolic here, because we're now at the point in the Major League Baseball season where we're in June. You're starting to really get a good idea as to who's really good on an

0: patient. Why'd I go to the doctor? Working on the farm, my heart kept skipping a beat. I didn't think much of it, but my daughters made me get checked out. Turns out I have atrial fibrillation, which increases the risk of stroke about 5 times.
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7: 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You're a ball of gas that's very far. 32 light years in the sky, 10 parsecs, which is really high, helium, carbon, and
6: hydrogen
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0: Olympic season's going on right now. We have so much going on in the world of Major League Baseball that only Carlos and I can get to the bottom of, because it's our MLB Squeeze Plays.
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1: Closing the show with cash.
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1: It's our Sunday selection.
2: Something to bring me my money.
1: Yeah. Elijah, give me a winner.
0: We're going to give you some winners. You know what, Lee? I want you to start us off here. If you're ready, I'll have you start us off here.
3: Oh, man, I saw Ed Sheeran is going to be pitching for the Dodgers today. Give me the Dodgers minus 1.5 versus the Angels this week with Ed Sheeran on the mound. Yeah.
0: And then he's going to perform a little bit of a tune after this game. So, I mean, hey, what more can you ask for? If you need value in baseball, pitching and singing will provide you some value.
3: 2-1, baby. Let's go.
0: That's right. Can Shohei Ohtani sing? Is he a singer-songwriter? Yeah, you might be the best pitcher in baseball and the best hitter at the same time. But can you carry a tune? I don't think so, buddy.
3: Oh, Emmett.
0: Carlos,
3: Sheehan.
0: What do you got for today?
3: Sheehan. Okay.
4: watch Ohtani be the next the huge J-pop star. I'm going to go, of course, to Game 3 tomorrow night.

0: With the Spurs and the Knicks. The Knicks finally will be taking on the Spurs at home, Madison Square Garden, where it's going to be an absolute pandemonium. The president of the United States showing up to the game, causing MSG to tell people to get here 2 hours to tip off. Oh, yeah, the New York City mayor is also going to be going, but almost getting overshadowed by the guy who leads the free world, if you believe that sort of thing. Knicks -2.5 is the line here. I kind of went both ways, but after game one, coming down 14 points for the Knicks in order to steal that one, game two could have gone in either way. I don't care necessarily care too much about that, the Knicks getting, being 2-0. This series could easily be 2-0 Spurs, 1-1 Knicks. Right now, everything is coming up Knicks. -2.5 in front of a starving fan base. I'm actually going to roll with the Knicks to make this a 3-0. I think they covered 2.5. I think they win outright, snatching the souls of the Spurs.
1: And that's what leads me to this, too, because I love the rationale, and it makes perfect sense. The Knicks have been the better basketball team. I think the Knicks are up 2-0 because they're playing better basketball. But their postseason run has been is one of the more special things we've seen in pro sports. But because of all that energy, because of that hype, I think there is a flip side to that coin. And you can't fake desperation in that moment. You get in the second half, the Spurs have that type of lead like they've had in the first two games. I think they hold on to it because there will be a real lemon booty factor. Give me the Spurs to cover 2.5 there. Lee, your last pick.
2: Guys, this time next week, we're going to be talking soccer. That's right, World Cup. And the USA is going to be playing Paraguay right here in L.A. Give me USA, baby. -105 versus Paraguay. USA, USA, USA. Let's go.
1: Oh, a little bit of patriotism to start your Sunday morning. That's what I'm talking about. Carlos, your last pick.
0: All right, Stanley Cup Series. Listen, the Carolina Hurricanes are the better team. Somehow they are down in a series 2-1 to the Vegas Golden Knights. The Vegas Golden Knights are getting free money at home +1.5. They're up in the series. I think Carolina wins. Give me Golden Knights by 1.5, though, to cover.
1: And for my last one, too, I'll take the Yankees. The Yankees-Red Sox, best rivalry in professional baseball. Cam Schlittler's on the mound. Feel pretty good about their series or their chance to win this game. I think he'll bounce back from that last disappointing start, and they'll crush the Red Sox. That's all we have for today. It's the Elijah Campbell Show in Westwood One Sports and the Westwood One Sports app. Linnell Willingham is next. We'll see you next week.
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3: Round deal 310-840-4910. On the flip side for Philadelphia, on the flip side for the Eagles, I think they got worse in the short term, but I think their roster is a legitimate top five group in the NFL when you think about what they have on the defensive side of the football. I believe the Eagles have the widest variance of any team in football. I can see them winning 6 games and firing the coach. I can see them winning 14 games and being the NFC representative in the Super Bowl. After this A.J. Brown deal, are the Eagles legitimate contenders within the NFC? 310-840-4910. Steve is in New Jersey kicking things off for us. What's going on, Steve?
4: Hey, what's going on, man? I got a couple quick points to make, and then, I'll throw it back to you and then just listen. 2 years ago, the Browns had the easiest schedule in the league, and they won 5 games, right? The Patriots destroyed Houston in the playoffs, and Houston is a pretender, right? The second thing I'm going to say is, you know what? They are a Super Bowl contender. I don't think they get there, and I am a big-time biased Patriots fan. I think they'll get, deep in the playoffs, because they have a much improved line. We finally got a receiver. We haven't drafted a good one. And I'm a Patriot fan. We haven't drafted a good one since
3: Kyle Williams
4: Deion Branch in 2005.
3: Good. I think Kyle Williams will end up turning into a player. But here's my thing with the Patriots, man. You lost Kalevion Chaisson. Where's the proven edge rusher on this group? Where's the proven pass rusher on this group?
4: We don't have one. I'll tell you, that's the problem. We needed one.
3: And in this conference, look, I know you have Christian Gonzalez. That's great. I know you have Carlton Davis. That's great. In this conference, if you can't get after the quarterback, I don't trust your defense.
4: You know what? It's a fair point, right? It's a fair point. But what I would say is if you have good secondary coverage, right, it makes up for a lot of it.
3: For sure.
4: The bottom line is they scored the second most amount of points last year, and, their receiving core was not that great. I mean, Diggs was okay, but he's obviously lost a step. So, and then lastly, I think the Rams are way overpaid in that deal. You give 2 number ones and Bursa, come on, man, that is just way too much.
3: I mean, you're getting the best player of the sport. Garrett. He's arguably the best player
4: amazing,
3: of the sport,
4: but,
3: though,
4: man,
3: so
4: that is. Yeah. He's a game. I would have done it if I was the Pats, but that's besides the point. But hey, have a great Sunday.
3: I appreciate you as always, man.
4: I'll be at Pool Avenue drinking drinks no time. So have a great
3: well, there
4: one,
3: we
4: man.
3: Go, brother. 310-840-4910 is the number. So he's bullish on the Patriots in terms of the landscape of the AFC. I just can't get on board with it. I can't, man. And I know what everyone keeps talking about. Did you see us last year? Did you see what we did the season ago? You did it last year playing on nobody's schedule, and then you had the nerve to bring up the Browns. The Browns won 5 games with the easiest schedule because their roster was totally void of talent. I'm not saying the Patriots don't have talent. I just don't see them being a postseason team. 310-840-4910. Eagles and Patriots, are they contenders within the landscape of the AFC and the NFC? Ramon is in Indy wanting to chime in. What's going on? Good morning.
5: Hey, good morning. Good morning. How you doing? Man, y'all out there in that beautiful West Coast, man. I tell you, I visit all the time, boy. When I was younger, I should have stayed my butt out there, man. Y'all got it made out there. But I tell you.
3: Hey, Ramon, I wish I was in the West. Man, I'm in Washington, D.C., brother. I don't know what you are.
5: Oh, okay.
3: I'm in
5: okay,
3: Washington, D.C., man.
5: Oh, okay, okay. No problem. You're correct. I think when we look at the history of the team that loses the Super Bowl, despite

0: Philadelphia, they don't get back. So it's a rough road for the loser of the Super Bowl. They don't get back. So I agree with you on that. That's history, except for Philadelphia. Losing to Kansas City and then making it back and then winning. That's generally an anomaly. Of course, the Patriots run when they had with Brady. We'll throw that way for up sure. in somewhere else. Generally, when you lose, you just don't make it back. So I don't see him doing it. I think Drake May them are gonna have a struggle. I think Baltimore is going to recover. I think Henderson is going to count for at least 12, 14, 15 sacks. That's going to count for 2, 3, 4 more wins, okay, and turnovers. I think the Chargers is better than them. I think Harbaugh that first year.
1: I didn't even name the Chargers as one of the 7 teams.
0: I know. That's why I brought them up. Right. I think the Chargers are better, okay? I think they're better. He's talking about they blew Houston now. That was C.J. Stroud and an anomaly. I think he was injured a lot of season.
1: Turnover fest, man. Yeah.
0: And I think he was injured a lot of season. They've gotten better, and I can guarantee you that probably won't happen again. Also, they still got to deal with the Buffalo in their division, which right. they always think that they have. Buffalo had a little bit, but Josh Allen still generally has their number. And I think Miami and the Jets are going to eke out wins against them. Each split with them to see them a few. It's going to be difficult for them.
1: I don't think that division. I don't think that division. We got to let you go because we're up against it. I don't think that division is as bad as people are giving it credit for. Is what I would say. I don't know about Miami, but I am pretty bullish on the New York Jets. Not bullish as in a playoff team, but bullish as in they can be pretty frisky and ruin the season for a couple of teams, man. We're going to keep things on the National Football League. The A.J. Brown deal shook the NFL landscape. The Myles Garrett deal to the L.A. Rams shocked the NFL world. I'll give you my reaction to that mega deal next here on Westwood One Sports with the youngest in charge, Lynnell Willigan.
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7: 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It appears by its own numbers, the U.S. government seems insolvent. It's reported that the Treasury shows about $6 trillion in assets and over $47 trillion in liabilities. Add it all up, and it looks like the U.S. owes more.
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20: All right, Zach, so much to talk about with this baseball club. So you're the general manager, Buster's the president of baseball ops. You guys have all your scouts and assistants and all that. And if I had to ask you guys, what is the general evaluation of the San Francisco Giants, 24 wins and 38 losses? You're the GM. You and Buster put this thing together. How do you guys evaluate this team at the 62-game mark?
21: Yeah, I think it's pretty basic, you know, disappointing. So obviously not where we want to be, not where we expected to be, but also, you know, it's where we are, and we got to fight. You know, there can't be any give up. We got to fight. Every game's important. That's what our fans deserve, and that's what we want, and that's one game at a time.
22: Zach, you know that everybody is evaluating Tony Vitello's first year at the big league level and every single lineup decision he makes and every single bullpen move that he makes. But I want to ask you about a comment that was reported a couple weeks ago by Jim Bodine, where he talked to you about drawing up the lineups. And he said, quote, "We are all in this together," quoting you, "but the lineup decisions and the construction is all Tony's call." So if you could confirm that report and clarify what's going on with Tony Vitello drawing up these lineups.
21: Yeah, no, I'm happy to clarify it. Yeah, we let the manager make the lineup. So no different than my time here with Bob Melvin and other managers. I think Tony's got a great deal of support around him. He's a fantastic communicator. We will talk the lineup every day. His coaching staff, we have support staff in the clubhouse that talks to him, but we want him to feel that he has that autonomy, you know, to determine, hey, this is the lineup I want today. And he's with these guys 24 hours a day almost in that clubhouse. So, you know, he's got a sense of how guys are feeling physically and so on and so forth. So there's a lot of collaboration. I think there's a lot of collaboration across the organization, you know, probably no different than, you know, Michael Holmes has got the fourth pick coming up and we'll talk to Holmesy. And, you know, even someone like Tony, given his experience, will talk to Holmesy. But at the end of the day, you know, nobody knows the draft better than Holmesy, and it'll be his pick to make. So not unlike other organizations, there's a lot of communication and a lot of talk, and Tony's great about bouncing things off of us. But yeah, at the end of the day, we want him to feel comfortable that it's the lineup he wants out there.
20: At the time, Bryce Eldridge wasn't playing consistently, and the knives were out all over the place. Everybody's upset. So that was perceived by some as you, quote unquote, throwing Tony under the bus. Did that perception rankle you?
21: No, I mean, look, I think perception and reality can be completely different. So, you know, it was unfortunate that I got reported that we give Tony the lineup a week out in advance and just thought that was a little ridiculous. And I think that's why Jim was checking, because it got reported that this is what we do. So felt like we had to respond to that. And really it wasn't even in reference to Bryce. It was just in reference of how we work, and certainly understand how it could be taken to Bryce in particular. But look, I look at where Bryce is at right now, and I'm pretty excited about what he's been able to do. And I think Tony wanted to work him in as he saw fit, phase him in a little bit with lefties, try and do some matchups and really get him off to a good start. And I think we've seen Bryce play really well. And you know, even yesterday, you know, he didn't start the game, but I think Tony all along, if I'm going to be able to use this guy in a big situation, 2 days ago, and he got a base hit off of Abner Uribe. So, you know, and I look across the dugout, the Brewers have done a great job. You see someone like Jackson Churio yesterday not starting the game, you know, and he gets a pinch hit opportunity. So, you know, as we talk here, I'm complimenting Tony as far as how we've done it. So I know it was perceived as negative, but I think with where Bryce is at right now, I would imagine you guys are pretty excited with what you're seeing, and our fans are excited with what we're seeing. And I think it was what Tony was hoping for.
20: Yeah, fun stuff. A lot to talk about with Zach Manassian, Giants general manager in Milwaukee. Day game today, 11:10. We were just talking about the lineups. And so that leads to a question I wanted to follow up on, and this is Tony V. We know it was going to be new all year. We knew that. Now I'm wondering if there's almost too many cooks in the kitchen. Like, how many meetings do you guys have before a game? How much do you guys leave him alone? Are there too many voices in his ear?
21: I wouldn't want to answer for him. I think that's a better question for him. We want to be as supportive as possible. But like I said, you know, when decisions have to be made, we want Tony to feel comfortable with that decision. So tough for me to say. I think, you know, with these franchises, organizations nowadays, there are a lot of people around. I do think that can happen. You know, whether that's happening for him, I think is more of a question for him. But I can't compliment him enough on how great he's been to work with. He is a competitor. He's intense. At the same time, he's very empathetic. He's a communicator. So if anything, maybe there's too much interaction just because I like being around him. So he loves baseball. He looks at it from every way possible. So, as far as if there's too much interaction, that's a better question for him. But I certainly feel very comfortable with the amount of interaction that he has with our front office and the type of interaction we have too.
22: Zach Manassian is a voice you hear this morning on the Giants Executive Show, sponsored by Redwood Credit Union, for you, for community, for 75 years. And Zach, one of the biggest topics this week was Kyle Harrison pitching against his former team on Tuesday night. Now, we are almost approaching the one-year anniversary of the Devers-Kyle Harrison trade. So a year later, how do you look back on this trade?
21: Yeah, I mean, I think Kyle obviously has been great, someone we thought very highly of. I think to make trades for the caliber player we made a trade for, it's the price of doing business. And certainly happy for Kyle. And I think he's going to continue to pitch well. And I think in terms of Rafi, it was great to see him have the May that he had, and just looking for more and more of that as we move forward.
20: And in terms of Rafi, for sure, you guys, the sad fact is, since you guys made the trade, you're 24 games under 500. Now, I'm empathetic to that because we supported the trade. We said, oh, they got a slugger. We understand Kyle's a good young pitcher. But can you just speak to the astonishment of that, Mark? Like we're astonished that you guys are 24 games under 500 since trading for Rafael Devers, who five times finished in the top 20 American League MVP voting. Like, can you put into words how flabbergasted you guys are that you're 24 under since the Devers trade?
21: It's difficult, I guess, to put it into words. I think when things aren't going the way you would expect, it's usually a combination of things. So I don't know if I would necessarily say this is attributed to acquiring Rafi. In fact, I wouldn't say that. So it's obviously, like I said, disappointing. I'm not going to run from where we're at. It needs to be better, but there's when I sit back and I think about this and evaluate it, it's no one person. It's just every person continuing to do their job. Keep fighting, and let's figure this out, and how can we be better?
20: Zach Manassian, the Executive Show. So much to cover. Since we last talked to you, you made a change at third base coach. And we had spoken to you about Hector Borg a month ago, and we did this conversation, and you rightfully, defended him. But then the time came to make a change. Can you take us behind the scenes on that? Was it you? Was it Buster? Was it Tony V? Why did you guys make the change? What does it mean for Hector Borg? And tell us about hiring Gary Pettis.
21: Yeah, it's like I mentioned before, these are decisions that, we collaborate on, and eventually when it comes time to make a call, Buster's our leader, and he takes in all the information, and obviously he has his own opinion, and we move forward. So, certainly not what we had hoped for or obviously expected, but I think as some of the, what we perceived as mistakes added up, we just felt like it was important to make this change. Borgie has been offered a position to stay in player development with exact responsibilities still to be discussed a little bit. We'll see where that goes. And then we're really excited about bringing Gary in. He's got loads of experience as a player, as a coach. He's been a third base coach for championship caliber teams, and just brings a lot of credibility, a lot of personality, confident guy, gives you that I've been there and done that, and hopefully that's a good thing for our players.
20: Got to go big picture, Zach, before we let you go, and that is, as Marcus mentioned, the Devers trade was June 15th or 14th, coming up on a year anniversary. You guys are 14 under, it's June. Is it trading season right now? And is everybody on the block? Meaning, is anything possible? I'd start by saying the question we're asking this morning is Logan Webb of such high value that he'd be tradable? And by that, I mean, is anything possible now that it's June and you're 14 under?
21: Yeah, I mean, I personally don't think it's trading season yet. I can tell you one team doesn't decide that. And in a lot of cases, as crazy as it sounds, two teams don't decide it. So you definitely need another team to work with. But, until the entire league starts the conversation, it's really tough to foresee. And, as far as players being on the block or not on the block, like, obviously it's not something in our best interest to discuss publicly. So I think the focus right now, it's still June. And, you know, we got a game today and just go out there and do the best we can to win today's game.
22: Zach, you guys have already made a trade earlier this season by shipping out Patrick Bailey to the Cleveland Guardians. Now, I want to ask you about the overall numbers for the pitching staff, because it seems like you can make a connection between maybe some of the struggles and not having Patrick Bailey behind home plate. How do you view what you guys have behind home plate defensively? And do you see any drop off or any connection between the pitcher's performance and not having Patrick Bailey behind home plate?
21: Yeah, look, it was something we talked about when this came up and the potential of trading Patty. And we're talking about a generational defender. And so to sit here and say, oh, no, like we didn't expect any kind of drop off. It probably goes without saying that there is obviously going to be one. Now, I think where we look now at someone like Daniel Susak and a Jesus Rodriguez, who we decided to get to AAA to try and get more reps, these are players who are good workers. They've got aptitude and they're going to get better. So I think it's fair to say, you know, no Patty was going to have a negative effect on our run prevention and hopefully, you know, our guys will continue to get better and better, and you know, we feel like we have other catchers who are strong defenders. So certainly the ability there, I think we've seen it with Susek, and I think our pitchers have a lot of confidence throwing to him, and you know, some of this is, you know, just getting Webby back. You know, for a lot of the time there, you know, we didn't have him, and I think so much of our staff works off of him. So we're hopeful, you know, getting him back can stabilize things and help, obviously our starters, but him going and giving seven innings and, you know, not taxing the bullpen. Hopefully it helps the pen too.
20: And then finally, Zach, it's June 4th and you guys still don't have an established closer. It's kind of bonkers. And we asked Buster about it a couple weeks ago. He pushed back a little bit, saying, "What, we're going to sign Edwin Diaz?" And we were saying, "Well, no, but you didn't." We asked him, "Do you have regret?" And he said, "No, I don't." And then you guys went and blew another save in Colorado Friday. And there's any number of blown games that have haunted this team. It's June 4. You don't have a closer. It's kind of nuts, Zach. How do you and Buster defend that?
21: Yeah, I don't know if I'm the type that's going to defend a whole lot when things aren't going well. It just, to me, seems silly for me to defend. You know, it we're at where we're at. So for me to sit here and defend that, I it's just not in my nature. And even when we're going well, I'm always going to be one, who's going to want to do better. When I look at it, you know, I would say that there are arms that we believe in who could close, and they've closed at different times. Eric Miller, Keaton Wynn, Caleb Killian, you know, I think they have shown that ability. You know, I think as far as naming one, hey, if it's the ninth inning, it's a save situation, this is who everyone's going to see. I think it's debatable whether putting these guys in certain roles, you know, helps them perform even more. You know, I think you could argue the counterpoint of having someone like Eric Miller, who's been tough on left-handers, and being able to give Tony the flexibility of, you know, well, the left-handed pocket of Terang and Yelich is going to be in the eighth inning, you know, so you're better to use him here. So I don't know if there's a right answer. You know, I would say regret is probably a strong word, but I'm always going to look back and evaluate what can we do better? You know, what can we change? I was on the field yesterday talking to some of the Brewers front office people, and we were talking about things that we regret from 10, 15, 20 years ago. So I'm constantly going to do that with myself and with our baseball ops group, because we always want to be evolving and you know, evaluating, hey, how do we make this decision? Was it the right one? Was it the wrong one? And what's the context? Because it is a big deal. The context is a big deal.
20: All right. Well, listen, I think we've exhausted it all, and we'll let you go. I mean, listen, we like talking baseball. We don't want these things to be interrogations and all that, but it is, you know, there's a lot of things that have gone wrong with the season this year. So, you know, you understand that we have to ask all these questions that have a negative slant because you're 14 games under. You know what I mean?
21: Yeah. And I think it's important, you know, to to stand up and be out in front and not shy away from some of these things. And you know, I tell myself you have to get something out of losing. And it forces you to continue to evaluate, how are we doing things? Can we do things better? So I'm not one to sit here and avoid it. And Murph and Marcus, I think you guys have talked to me enough to know when it comes to skirting responsibility, it's just not in my nature. So I kind of laugh at the Tony, getting thrown Tony under the bus, because I think Tony has all the foundation to be a fantastic manager at the big league level, but certainly don't want to shy away from tough questions and recognizing where we're at, because I think it's a big part of getting to where we need to go.
20: It is tough. Everybody wants to win. We all want to win, and we'll see what happens today. So we appreciate you giving a lot of time and talking to us. And hey, go get a win today, Zach.
21: Thanks, guys.
20: Zach Manassian on the Sports Leader.
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9: We're welcoming in our good friend Todd Husak, where yesterday was a whole bunch of football unplanned because about 10:15, we got the news of a blockbuster trade. Myles Garrett is an L.A. Ram. It is official. Jared Verse going to Cleveland. Too long, Todd. I mean, it's only been a few weeks, but it still feels too long here with the way this baseball season is dragging. How are you, man?
14: I'm doing well, and tough day for Verse. To go into yesterday as a L.A. Ram and to leave as a Cleveland Brown. When the Browns signed me, one of my buddies who went to prep school out in Cleveland, he said, Todd, if a doctor ever tells you you have 1 month to live, move to Cleveland because every day there is a freaking eternity. That's a tough one for Verse to wake up to and realize that he is a Cleveland Brown going from L.A. because that's a tough city and a tough team to play for. But Rams got better yesterday. There's no doubt about it. And Niners are going to have their work cut out for them in Melbourne.
15: Well, that would be that. That's the first question, is just your initial reaction to the trade. Just kind of give us your general first impressions, because it was a jaw dropper for many.
14: It's a great move by the Rams. You get a chance to get the defensive player of the year in maybe the prime or the end of his prime for some draft picks. But by the way, I think the Rams have taken a stance that draft picks are just overrated, especially first rounders. And they're going to build with players that are late round picks or free agent pickups or trades where they sign guys. And they've built one of the best rosters in the NFL. That's something that the Rams might be ahead of other teams, where we've all seen it. First rounders are great, but 50% of them don't work out. And the ones that do, not all of them are Pro Bowl type players. So the Rams have taken this approach. If they can acquire proven talent versus talent that might become great, that's what they've done. And they made their team a lot better. They have done that. They did it with the Stafford trade. Now that was for their own quarterback. But they did it in the offseason with McDuffie and now Myles Garrett. And I think what their approach is, hey, if we're going to win a championship, we've got to beat the Seahawks. And the way to do it is to cover their best wide receiver, so they bring in McDuffie, and to get their quarterback. And the way to beat both teams, the Rams and the Seahawks, when they played each other, the way they beat each other was to throw the ball down the field. And the Rams have taken that approach. Let's limit the amount of times their guys are open or the amount of time their quarterback has to throw. And that's what they did. And so I think the 49ers are in a position now where they have to face both those teams. Number one, Seahawks have proven they have a formula to beat the 49ers, where they can pressure that interior offensive line, make it difficult to run the ball, and certainly not allow Brock Purdy time to throw the ball down the field. So the 49ers are tasked with building a better offensive line. Now they have acquired some offensive talent at wide receiver, where those guys, like Mike Evans and Christian Kirk, can get open, which they didn't have last year necessarily. But the Rams have taken it a step further, where they're going to get one of the best cover corners in the NFL and the best pass rusher in the NFL to make it very difficult for the Seahawks and certainly the Niners and everybody else they play. They're going all in for the next year, maybe two. And the 49ers schedule got a lot tougher yesterday. There's no doubt about it.
9: Well, Todd, I actually want to go back to what you said about the Rams telling us that picks don't matter. And I want to disagree with that, because Andrew Berry of the Cleveland Browns said there was no possibility of trading Myles Garrett until Jared Verse was discussed. And so by drafting really well, then the Rams put themselves in a position where this move even became possible. I guess that's all to say, which young 49er do you think could be the next star for this team, or at the very least a trade piece as someone that could be used to make some kind of big move for John Lynch and Kyle Shanahan in the future?
14: Well, that's a great question. And that's a great point, too. The one first rounder that the Rams have used in the last 6 years was Verse, and they used that as a trade piece to bring in Myles Garrett. I don't know if the 49ers have a young player that commands that type of demand from other teams, because have they made a Pro Bowl? Like the 49ers just have not hit on their early draft picks, and some of these guys will develop into players. But do the 49ers have a player in their first or second year who is a Pro Bowler? No. Do they have players that they like and who have contributed? Absolutely. But I think that's a big problem, where the 49ers have not drafted well enough, at least guys that come in and make a statement in their first couple years, to where these are players that offensive and defensive coordinators have to prepare for. They don't have that, on at least from a youth standpoint. So credit the Rams for using their one first rounder to be that trade piece, but that's where the 49ers have missed a little bit. And now they've added some depth, and they've hit on some third. Is Upton Stout that guy? Maybe. But is a team going to make a big trade for Upton Stout? No. So they've drafted players who have contributed, but certainly not been high-end starters. They've been starters and contributors, but not impact-type players that other defensive coordinators or offensive coordinators have to prepare for when they go in and face the Niners.
15: Now, Todd, the Niners would never admit this, but in your mind, do you think there needs to be a counter move, whether it's something to bolster the offensive line or is something maybe on the defensive side of the ball to just bolster the team overall to be able to remain on par with the Rams and Seattle?
14: I think the one glaring weakness on the offensive side is tight end, with Kittle potentially being out for the first few weeks, maybe the first half of the season, with his injury late in the year last season. They don't have a tight end that worries a defense. Tonjes is a good wide receiver at tight end who can make some plays. We saw him make a bunch of plays last year. I like him as a receiving tight end, but if they could add a piece there, and that might happen as the preseason goes on and guys get cut, can they add a veteran who can come in and contribute to that position? I think that would be impactful. Are they going to add a impact offensive lineman? I can't imagine that's going to happen before the start of the season. On the defensive side, I think it's up to those players they drafted last year to start to develop. Can C.J. West and Michael Williams and Alfred Collins become second-year impact players where all of a sudden they're creating disruption up front? That's going to be the key, I think, to their defensive side. With Bosa coming back, Fred Warner coming back, can those younger players that they drafted with the hopes of developing? I think we all like Upton Stout and what he's done. I think the secondary is in an okay position, maybe not great, but it's up to that front seven to develop into a unit that can get to the quarterback. Myles Garrett had more sacks last year than the entire 49ers defense. Like, that's a problem. So how do they solve that? It's not necessarily through a free agent. I just don't see a bunch of trade pieces that they have to bring in a difference maker. It's up to the talent in the room to get better, have a great offseason, work out, get better, bigger, stronger, faster, develop into that defensive system where all of a sudden they're getting 30, 40 sacks next year. But it's going to be to those individuals that they have in the room. I don't see them adding pieces necessarily that come in and make a big difference. It's got to be guys on the roster now who get better. And I like what they've done offensively. I really like Christian Kirk. I had a chance to meet him a couple weeks ago.
15: Nice.
14: I think he's going to be a really good piece in the slot. Mike Evans on the outside. If Pearsall can develop, right, it's guys that they've picked up over the last few drafts. Let's see how the coaches bring them along. Can they develop into the system, and can they start making plays? That's the way they're going to do it.
9: Take us inside this trade from the quarterback position. How has Brock Purdy evolved under pressure, and where can he continue to grow in that regard?
14: Well, I think we saw him run a little bit more a couple years ago. Last year, I think he did a better job when he was healthy working within the pocket. He didn't escape so much as he took some steps inside the pocket, stepped up or moved to his left slightly, and was still able to deliver the ball down the field. He was one of the best quarterbacks, maybe the best quarterback, I think, if I remember seeing the numbers, completion percentage over 10-yard passes. When he has time, he is good. He's really good. And that's with a receiving core that was not necessarily great at separating. All of a sudden, you have some guys who can win down the field, or win over the middle like Christian Kirk, or win down the field like Mike Evans. Again, if Pearsall can develop into that, all of a sudden he can be a third piece, not necessarily the guy. That's a pretty good top three wide receivers. Then you have DeMarcus Robinson. If Stribling can contribute somehow and be a piece of that offensive passing game, I'd like to see Christian McCaffrey be used more as a receiving running back, whether they use him in the slot a little bit more or out of the backfield. If they can develop a number two running back, that takes a little bit of the pressure off Brock Purdy, where he has that dump off, he has that quick screen game, something to where they can be effective in the passing game. And let's face it, when they play the Rams, he's not going to have 5 seconds back there. Like, they're going to be bringing the pressure even with a four-man rush. And we saw it with the Seahawks in the last two games of the season. They've got to figure out ways to be effective, more effective in the run game, which will take some pressure off the passing game. But all of a sudden, he has some weapons where he can push the ball down the field. They need to give him 3 seconds to survey the defense and push it down the field, because all of a sudden, he has some guys that can win over the middle and out jump corners and make some plays down. They did not have that deep passing game, and I think that's where the 49ers have to be better going into the season.
15: Todd, the Rams, going back to the Myles Garrett trade, they push all the chips in for the next year or two, let's say. But are they also pushing all their chips in on Ty Simpson? Do you think they'll just go out and, you know, figure out a way to make something happen at the quarterback spot if Simpson isn't the guy down the line?
14: Well, I think they've created a situation, much like the 49ers have, where if you're a quarterback that's having a tough year or tough situation at your current spot, why would you not want to go to the Rams or not want? Now, the 49ers are set at starting quarterback for sure. And they've created a situation where their backups have gone on to have success. I think we'll see it with Mac Jones next year. I do think the Rams are a team that, let's say Matt Stafford plays one more year. If you're Matt Stafford and they go out and have a successful season, why wouldn't you come back? I mean, he's still playing at a high level, MVP season last year. He is really, really good. And he's got some weapons on the outside, assuming Davante Adams is healthy and Puka Nacua comes back. He's got some weapons to work with, the tight end, the three tight end set they used a lot last year. All those guys can make plays. He's in a great spot and one of the best coaches in the NFL in dialing up plays. They've created a situation where quarterbacks, I think, will want to come play there. Ty Simpson, I actually called that pick in the draft room. JD, you were there.
15: Yep.
14: It didn't surprise me, because if you're McVay, bring in a guy that you can develop, much like they've done in Green Bay, where they – all right, you have a spot where you can develop a guy over a year, learn from a Pro Bowler and Hall of Famer in Matt Stafford. Once he does plan to retire, all right, you've got a guy that has 1 or 2 years experience. And if not, you've created a situation where other quarterbacks will want to come play for you. If you're looking at best rosters in the NFL, it's hard to argue that the Rams don't have the best one.
9: Well, Todd, it's always good talking to you, and I know it'll be soon, because I think you're filling in for some of the shows around the leader coming up when a bunch of hosts are taking time off. So looking forward to seeing you a bunch more, and always good getting your insight. Football season will be here before we know it.
14: Love it. Can't wait.
15: Mr. Cleveland.
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3: Dirty Work on a Monday afternoon. Adam Copeland, Deepak with you. Joining us on the UMA guest line and our video stream, Matt Maiocco, our 49ers insider. From NBC Sports Bay Area, joins us every Monday. Matt, what's going on? How you doing, man?
4: I'm doing well. Yeah, big day.
3: Big day in the NFL. AJ Brown traded to the New England Patriots, defending AFC champions, and the Rams, who appeared in the NFC Championship, acquired the best defensive player and pass rusher in football in Myles Garrett. I guess first and foremost, I'll ask, because this is something we talked about at the top of the show. My initial reaction, I saw people on Twitter, of course, go after, where was John Lynch on this? And maybe we'll find out there was interest or that you know there was interest in this. But when I saw that a player like Jared Verse went back in return, I thought, I don't know that the Niners would have had the capital in terms of player and picks to do this unless you included like Nick Bosa. I don't think that's the path the Browns were going.
4: Exactly. Yeah, no, it set up well for the Rams because they had a young player who is still under team control for two more seasons. And so that, you know, that's part of it. You know, though the 49ers didn't have a player, you know, basically in the 2024 draft that would have been a valuable trade asset. So and I think also from the 49ers standpoint, you know, fitting in another big contract, I think, you know, the 49ers have more big contracts than the Rams do. So it gave them some leeway, it gave them some flexibility to be able to make this trade. Yeah, you know, to your point, the Browns wanted to get something, obviously, in return, somebody who could step in and play immediately and be a big-time player, and that's Jared Verse. In order for the 49ers to give up a player, you know, it would have been, say, Nick Bosa, but why would the Browns make that trade? You know, why would they go from one high-priced player to another high-priced player at that same position while also dealing with a guy who's coming off of an ACL tear? So it's set up well for the Rams to be able to do that. And as I look at their offseason, you know, it all makes sense to me except for that the selection of Ty Simpson, number 13. You know, they went hard to improve an area of weakness that has been something that's plagued them in the past at cornerback. You know, they made a big trade, Trent McDuffie. They get Jalen Watson, both from Kansas City. And the one move that just doesn't make sense for a team that's gearing up to win it all at their home stadium was, why take a quarterback at 13 overall and then sign the MVP to a one-year extension, which basically closes the door on the quarterback, 13th overall pick,
3: right,
4: playing for the next two seasons. All that said, this is about as big of a blockbuster deal as I can remember. I mean, this is a huge deal for the Rams, already probably the odds-on favorite to win it all, to then land the best defensive player in football is an incredible turn of events here in early June.
10: So what do you think about the NFC West right now, Matt? I mean, coming into the offseason, we saw the Rams make big moves with Trent McDuffie and getting Jalen Watson. And yes, they selected their quarterback of the future, but I think they wanted to hang on to draft capital to make this move. And the Seahawks, they're defending Super Bowl champions, but not big-time moves. But they don't need to do that. The Niners go out and get Mike Evans, Osa Digizua, and the Cardinals are the Cardinals. So what did you think about the Rams before this move, and what do you think about them now and how the NFC West looks now with this move?
4: Yeah, I think it's pretty clear. Yeah, I think it was clear before this that, you know, the way I would say it is, I would lump the Rams, the Seahawks, and the 49ers at the top of the NFC West for sure, and maybe just the NFC period.
10: Yeah.
4: I thought that it wouldn't surprise me, you know, if the 49ers win it or Seattle or the Rams, but I would say that the definite pecking order even before this was Rams up here, the Seattle Seahawks a notch below, and the 49ers a notch below that, with it being obvious that all those teams could beat any of the other teams. But now I think that it's very clear, at least on paper, that the Rams have really created some separation there in the division. Again, on paper, you know, all it takes, I mean, we know how the teams.

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2: Purdy and McCaffrey and Kittle and Trent Williams and Bosa and Warner and Osadizua and Diamador Lenore. I don't necessarily think that that's going to be the case. And as far as, you know, the cap space the 49ers have, as I understand it, the reason behind clearing all that cap space and being $70 million under the cap is for next year when they have more money kind of allotted to their roster than any other team in the league. So it's basically part of that plan to remain cap compliant year round, and that the unused cap space, which will be significant at the end of this season, rolling over to next year so that they don't have anything rash. They don't have to do anything rash just to get under the cap in 2027.
3: Talking to Matt Maiocco on the UMA guest line, one thing we came away with after the playoff loss, 41-6 to the Seahawks, was maybe the Niners need to address more with their offensive line. And they really didn't do that this offseason. They, you know, selected, or they signed a few veteran offensive linemen. They selected Carver Willison, I believe the fourth round. But do you think right now on paper, the 49ers offensive line is, I guess, good enough to handle what we saw with the Seahawks, let alone right now with the acquisition of Myles Garrett?
2: I don't know that there's any offensive line in the league that's good enough.
3: Yeah, true.
2: What the, I'm being serious. That, you know, what the Rams bring, and you know, the wave after wave that the Rams have, the wave after wave that Seattle has. But you know, I don't think the 49ers offensive line, when you look at all the other offensive lines in the league, I don't think it stacks up as poorly as a lot of people, I think, in the 49ers fan base thinks that. I mean, I think I've been trying to look at, you know, like objective rankings and gradings, and the 49ers typically almost universally were considered a top 10 offensive line last year. And some of the other metrics, you know, Pro Football Focus and others, you know, had them at 6 or 7, or, you know, they're right there in that area. I do think that keeping the line together always is beneficial. You know, just the continuity part of it. So, I mean, 49ers are probably set up with, one of the better left tackles in the game, and frankly, one of the better right tackles in the game. They're probably set up to handle what the Rams can bring at you. Now, with Myles Garrett on the team, they're almost set up as well as any team in the NFL as far as the tackle positions. And, you know, Trent Williams, you know, we all know at some point his game is going to fall off. It hasn't necessarily happened. He's probably maybe not the same great player he was 2 or 3 years ago, but we shall see. And then McKivitz appears to be kind of an ascending player who's gotten better every season he's been in the starting lineup there. So I think the 49ers, you know, all the good players are taken at this point, or most of them. There's no help out there, I don't think, for the offensive line. They have to figure out who's going to win or how they're going to handle that left guard position. But I think right now they feel really good about four of their five offensive line positions.
3: And now it's time for my weekly Brandon Ayuk question to you, Matt. So June 1st is a big day in the NFL now, and this was a date that we had circled where the Niners, they could have easily released Brandon Ayuk and made it a post-June 1st designation, but right now they could do that as well. They were probably holding out hope for a trade partner, but Jeremy Fowler over the weekend said Brandon Ayuk is untradeable at this point. We saw Ayuk earlier today on his social media accounts. He's only following, I think, 3 people right now: Jaden Daniels, the Commanders, and
4: his wife.
3: Wife. Yeah. So would you be surprised in the next couple of days here the Niners release Brandon Ayuk, or is it going to be status quo where they hang on to him?
2: Well, I don't think I'd be surprised with

0: with anything, at some point. I mean, I guess there's no, he's still, I think, on that, and I'm not sure exactly how it works in the off-season program, but, he's still on that reserved left squad list.
1: Right, yeah.
0: So, they're not paying him any money. I don't think there's been any indication of how determined he is to play football again. Looking at his social media, it looks like he's taken some private flights to parts unknown. So it doesn't seem to be like he's in this mode of urgency where he wants to get back out there on the football field and get into somebody's off-season program. So I still think the way that he could probably get his walking papers to then be able to sign with any team, assuming he wants to play football, is to show up at the 49ers practice facility and say, I'm here. I'm under contract.
1: Yeah.
0: Let's go play some football. And of course, the 49ers wouldn't want him anywhere near that locker room. So, that would pretty much be cause right there for them to kind of be the impetus for them to release him. But he hasn't done that. Nothing has really changed. 49ers don't feel the urgency to do anything. It doesn't seem to me like Brandon Ayuk feels the urgency to do anything as far as his football career goes. So, I think as time goes on, I become more and more skeptical that he will step back on the football field again for anybody.
1: Yeah.
2: Matt Maiocco, our 49ers insider from NBC Sports Bay Area, talking a lot about the Myles Garrett trade to the Rams, and do the Niners counter it at all? Matt, enjoy the rest of the week, and we will talk to you next Monday.
1: Thanks, Matt.
0: Okay. All right. Thanks, gentlemen.
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10: Warren Buffett is credited with saying, someone sitting in the shade today because someone planted a tree a long time ago. You know the drill. I've got a lot to talk about, so let's get started. 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And there are lots of tools on the website to help you in your journey. The most popular is the IRA tax calculator. If you're in that if you're having that conversation with yourself about whether or not it makes sense to do a Roth conversion, I know I had this conversation this past week. You know, it's just, you know, why? What's your motivation? Why do you want to pay now as opposed to later? Now, a lot of times people say taxes are going up. Get that. But what else? What else? What are the other factors that are influencing why you want to do that? Again, there's no right, wrong. There's no wrong answer, right? There's no right. There's no wrong answer. It's just, what are you trying to accomplish? And let's talk it through. So if that's something that you'd like a little bit more information on, IRA tax calculator is the thought bubble to the right. On the thought bubble to the left is the real estate investing guide. Another conversation this past week. Or did you just all of a sudden, after getting your tax returns back from your tax professional, realize that, yeah, you got a lot of headaches associated with those rentals that have done well, but you're really not making any money. And now, after, I don't know, 40, 50, 60, 70, 80 years, those houses are getting kind of tired. Those houses need a lot of work. Nothing's cheap anymore. So you want to have that conversation? 866-496-2300 is the number. And again, you can email me from the website. So this is the hour, really the next couple of hours. We'll talk about everything and anything in the world of personal finances. Investment strategies, tax planning, estate planning, stock market, Social Security, real estate financing, long-term care insurance, life insurance. Basically, if there's a dollar sign in front of a number, in front of it, I'm going to talk about it. And I'll share something with you. I'm licensed to talk to you about all this stuff. So that's why I always say, if asked, I will answer. So get in the queue. Let's have a conversation. If you have a question, comment. Let's hear it. I am the live and local guy. So here to help you. Always go to the website. But unless you want to listen to me ramble for the next couple of hours. Now, the firm is a registered investment advisor, which is known as an RIA. We'll talk about what an RIA is and does a little bit later. We'll also talk about why you want to have a fiduciary in your corner. And we'll spend some time talking about some of the challenges that folks encounter when they get it wrong. So another great show, but it all starts and ends with you. So let's make it even a greater show by giving me a call right here, right now. So 82 years ago, on June 6, 1944, roughly 160,000 American, British, and Canadian troops stormed 50 miles of fortified Normandy coastline in what remains the largest amphibious invasion in military history. By the end of that single day, more than 4,400 Allied soldiers were confirmed dead. Yet, within a week, over 326,000 troops, 50,000 vehicles, and 100,000 tons of equipment had landed on those beaches. That, according to History.com. Now, I had the honor of being able to go to Normandy Beach, and you know, survey it, went to the cemetery, and wow, what an awesome venue. I mean, it must have been pure hell for those brave soldiers that fought their way across that beach, because it was flat, and it was with the way everything was set up over there. It was a sitting ducks is kind of one of those. Really, you think so, huh? Yeah, it was. Can only imagine. Can only imagine what went through some of those guys' minds at that time. So to all those servicemen and women out there, I know there's not a lot of World War II vets left around. My Uncle George was one of them. Here's to making sure we don't speak German today. 866-496-2300. But it was an interesting week in the market, to say the least, right? We had a strong jobs report, up 172,000, which shifted the interest rate conversation, shifted the interest rate sentiment from a cut to a hike. The disappointed markets really sold off on Friday afternoon. It was kind of blasé until about noon, that last hour of the day. Then we just had a major sell-off, which broke the nine-week win streak. Technology got whacked. NASDAQ was down 4% on Friday, 4 5/8 for the week. The S&P 500 was down about 2 5/8 for the week. The Dow, which is what I would consider as the value asset class, was only off about 3/8 for the week. But where are the safe havens? I mean, gold was down 5 1/8 for the week. Treasuries sell-off. Forced yield of the 10-year to 4.53%, up 0.8 of a percent for the week. 30-year bond closed with a yield of 4.999. The 30-year mortgage was at 6.52%. Oil was up modestly to 93.08 for the week. Bitcoin, you crypto guys, continued its slide Friday, off more than 16% for the week. The Fed Watch tool predicts an 82% chance of a rate hike this year. The new Fed chairman, Kevin Warsh, he's in a tough spot as the rate cut possibility is really next to nothing. Yeah. Yeah, he's gonna have to deal with the inflationary pressure. I like to be a fly on that wall in the White House, right? Having that conversation. I mean, it feels like he's been kind of quiet. Maybe there's just too much other news that has been tamped down any comments that he's made. But yeah, I just don't see how we're going to do anything rate-wise, which is, to the chagrin of a lot of people, probably none other than the president who hasn't seen a refinance he doesn't like, right? But the combination of everything is just forcing the hand. Yeah, not the only positive. Well, oil was up because it's inverted when oil the barrels. But real estate was up about 1% for the week, which was I guess the quote unquote safe haven play. NASDAQ, as I said, 4 5/8. Dow was flat for the most part, down about 3/8. SP was down. Small were down. Mid was down. International was down about 2.5. Emerging markets were down almost 6%, 5 7/8%. Gold was down, as I said, about 5 1/8%. Yeah, a lot of red across the field. But again, it's positive for the week. What did I say last week? You should expect 5% volatility every 6 weeks. Well, we got that. We pretty much got that this week alone, right? That's what's happened monthly. We got it this week alone. The next week will be interesting to see where everything kind of shakes out. But is it a buying opportunity? I mean, stop and think about it. Obviously, the SpaceX is big news. That'll be interesting. I mean, we're talking a potentially a $1 trillion opportunity, right? That's going to change. I mean, there might be several $1 trillion opportunities this coming year with Anthropic and with the other AI one that's out there. It's you know, and you could discuss you know, why they waited so long to come public. And I found out because I was going to see if there's any way that I could get into it. But because I'm a FINRA registrant, I can't buy the IPO. I'm not allowed to. I'm not. My wife's not, and neither are my children. It's another reason why we need to really consider me going into politics. I could have been buying and selling on inside information, and that would have been no big deal. But no. I enjoy talking to you too much, and now I can't even buy SpaceX. Go figure. All right, so let's look at your chicken money. Chicken money's right around 4%. If you want to tie your money up for more than 2.5 years, you can get about four and a quarter percent, because it sounds good. 4.25 between 30 and 60 months. Take away 30% of that for taxation, and you're really not making much. You're losing 2% a year. You tell me how many years you want to multiply it by. That's how much buying power you're losing. We can talk about that a little bit later as well. 866-496-2300. That's 866-496-2300. But if you're thinking about retirement, wanting to maintain the lifestyle that you live today, or getting into real estate because you think it's oh so sexy, or even trying to figure out how to add some income to your portfolio a little and grow it, let's talk. 866-496-2300. That's 866-496-2300. 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

0: You may have heard the term fiduciary in the news recently. It's a term that has gained popularity as the regulatory environment continues to shift and evolve. But what exactly is a fiduciary? And why might someone choose to work with an advisor who holds themselves to a fiduciary standard? A fiduciary refers to a person or organization that is held to a higher standard of conduct and trust. It means that as financial advisors, we are ethically bound to act in your best interests, essentially putting your interests above our own. While the term has become more widespread lately, the concept is nothing new. Regardless of any regulatory body, we always work to represent you, to ensure that the financial advice we provide is objective and unbiased, and that your unique needs are always our primary focus. 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

0: Well, this is the Greg O'Donnell Financial Hour. I take your calls here every week at 866-496-2300. That's 866-496-2300. Not because I'm live, local, or very much unrehearsed, but because I can give you real practical advice when it comes to things like home ownership, rental properties, developing properties, building properties, life insurance products, the stock market, your workplace retirement plan, AMT or estate tax challenges, college funding, or just addressing the reality of getting older. Questions of any of these, then please give me a call at 866-496-2300. Do like what Pete has done, give me a call. Pete, how can I help you?
1: Greg, thanks for taking my call. God bless you. Hey, getting close to retirement, have a couple rental properties. Want to get my money out of them, and looking very strongly at a 1031 on one of them out of state, actually, where we're going to relocate to in a couple years when I do retire, and moving into the other one for those couple years, selling our primary residence now, and then, you know, having that money to put into my retirement fund. So wondering if there's any pitfalls, advice, pros and cons of that strategy.
0: No, it sounds like you got good basics down. So both these properties are out of state currently, correct?
1: No, both, all three, you know, primary and the two rentals are in California.
0: And are you going to be moving to a state tax-free state?
1: No.
0: Okay. So there is a strategy where you would do a 1031 into like a 721, and if you affected that transaction into a state that doesn't have a state tax, then that would be one way of avoiding the California clawback. It's important to understand that California if you do an exchange out of California and you exchange it to something in another state, they're still going to want their tax dollars on the profits that you made in California. I mean, it kind of is what it is. The 721 is a way of getting into fractional real estate, but a 721 allows you to take your principal back first, and by that time, you've established residency in a different state, and there are, quote-unquote, tax opinions that you then, at that point in time, avoid the California tax. But if you have a 1031 now or a rental property now, it does make sense to move into it. You sell your primary now, you get your tax $500,000 exclusion, move into the rental, you establish residency there, and then you could make the argument that one's avoiding future California taxes. And then this third property is what it sounds like you have. You could do an exchange into something else that probably pays you a little bit better. It does make sense. I mean, I'm a fan of having my rental properties within about an hour of me. 45 minutes has always been my litmus test. And you can always look at fractional stuff. You're going from active to passive in that model. Just depends on what it is that you're doing. If you were to forecast income in the future, what's your income going to be?
1: Well, it'll easily be 80% of what I'm currently making.
0: Is that higher or lower than $155,000?
1: It's higher.
0: Higher, okay, yeah. I'm just where I'm going was the active versus passive tax rules of what you can write off. So, take advantage of the depreciation. I mean, if you do an exchange, you're going to want to, in theory, in my mind, I'm going to want to move up my depreciation base so I can take advantage of the active tax rules. If you're not an active now, if your CPA isn't taking advantage of the active rules, then you probably don't qualify. Therefore, your depreciation just gets moved into the future, which isn't the end of the world.
1: That's
0: just something to be aware of. Yeah. I'm just very big on tax mitigation wherever I can. Take advantage of tax mitigation rules.
1: Yeah.
0: What state do you have in mind?
1: California, somehow. Idaho.
0: Okay.
1: Yeah, we're pretty well set. We think we know exactly where. Yeah.
0: Yeah.
1: So looking towards the area there.
0: Okay. Yeah. We have lots of clients that have relocated up there. They love it. The cost of living is certainly less. The things I hear about are DMV fees and things of that nature are definitely a tenth of what they are here in California. So yeah, congrats. And obviously the state tax is about a third of what California is.
1: Yeah, it's a flat tax. So interesting, you know, because if you make less, you could end up paying more. It seems like it's like about a 5.5%, I think it was. But you pay that from zero, right? Where in California you have lower rates at lower income, and then it goes up. So we would probably be paying less with what we're at, where we're at. Yeah.
0: Right. Right. Yeah, well, it's a great option, as long as you're okay with the weather. You know, I mean, again, you're going from a different type of weather, but I hear it's just as beautiful up there. Again, it's just a function of what it is that you're looking for, and so more power to you if you guys are at that point where you're ready to make that move.
1: Yeah, you know, it means 5 years early retirement. We'll definitely miss the weather. There, you just can't find this. We're up in Sonoma County, and you can't find this, you know, other places, it seems. But other than that, yeah, a lot of freedom.
0: Yeah, we're good. Yeah. Well, again, and if you're at that point, I mean, again, you know, an additional 5 years or 5 years earlier retirement, I mean, it's time that you can't make up in the future. There's more time behind us than there is in front of us, so enjoy it while you can. And who knows? It may be the best thing ever for you. It's just a lifestyle. So right. Congratulations on that.
1: Yeah.
0: And obviously, your successes. I mean, you have some options.
1: Yeah, thank you. Thank you. Is there a guesstimate on like what percentage does California take, even if you do an exchange, an out-of-state exchange?
0: Is there a guesstimate on that? Well, that's
1: like it's percentage. Gonna... like, is there a certain percentage?
0: Yeah, I would figure 10% just off the top of my head, because they're going to look at it as ordinary income. Or, you know, it's going to be, so it's, you're going to want your depreciation to be maxed out. You're going to want to make sure you have high expenses. I mean, it's your Schedule C is going to be its own, you're going to be taxed on that profit on the Schedule C. California, you know, 9.3 to 13.3. So again, if you don't make money on that rental property, you don't make money on that rental property. Follow me?
1: Yeah, for sure.
0: Yep. But that you're gonna have, and I'm forgetting the exact form that you file every year. But that's, you know, again, that's gonna be what the qualified intermediary does. They're gonna file a form. You're gonna file something. It's all gonna get matched up on the 5498, and then in subsequent years, you're gonna be, you know, filing something for California.
1: Great.
0: What you might? how much equity is in this property?
1: About $500,000.
0: Yeah, so figure 35%, 35 to 42%. If you were to walk, you know, if you were to pay the tax and walk from it, doesn't necessarily feel great. You know, I would run that number by your tax professional, but that would be, you know, that's kind of your quote unquote option.
1: Got it.
0: Run the numbers. Awesome. You got to run the numbers to see if the hassle factor is worth it or not. I mean, if you're trying to wash your hands from the state of California, then run the numbers, and then obviously you and your wife get to have that conversation of, is it worth it or is it not? But you could always sell at a later point in time, right? So, I mean, it's not as if you have to do it before you relocate. Ideally, that's what you want to do, but, you know, or you do the exchange and then you sell once you're in Idaho.
1: Sell do the exchange.
0: Well, you do the exchange
1: property.
0: Yes.
1: We would move into the exchange property. I apologize if I didn't make that clear.
0: Well, is there just one exchange property or two?
1: Just one.
0: Okay.
1: The other one. So this is a little bit confusing. I'm sorry. So we would move in, say, tomorrow to one of the properties. The other property we would exchange for a property in Idaho. We would, after 2 years, when that house is now tax-wise our primary residence, we would sell the one property that we're living in, the rental that we moved into for 2 years. We would sell that. We would then move into the place we had purchased in Idaho through a 1031.
0: Got it. So then I think you're even further in the clear on that in terms of getting away from the California tax.
1: Beautiful. Okay.
0: That's what I was thinking. But again,
1: okay. Awesome.
0: Talk to your, confer with your tax professional. I'm well versed in this stuff, but mm-hmm. I'm not going to sign on your tax returns.
1: Absolutely understood. Yeah. Okay. Cool.
0: All right, buddy. Well, you have a great rest of your weekend. I appreciate the phone call. And is there anything we ever do? Just give us a call. 866-496-2300. 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We'll take a quick break. When we come back, I'll keep talking money because that's what I do.

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1: 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I do my best to answer the questions generally in the second hour of the bottom of the second hour of the show. But if depending on volume of emails or calls, I'll do it in real time. Here's something from Dr. Elliot Eisenberg, the bowtie economist. He's reporting that U.S. labor productivity generally increases 1% a year. Given the number of non-farm U.S. employees is 160 million, that means with rising productivity leads, all else equal to permanent job losses of 1.6 million employees a year. If AI doubles labor productivity growth to 2% a year, which would be stunning, job losses would double to 3.2 million a year. But given the lack of immigration and our aging population, our economy should find employment for the newly added unemployed. You know, there's been so much talk about how the college grad can't find work, and maybe there is a readjustment going on in the pay cycle right now. But it does certainly appear that it's not going to be the doom and gloom that some are reporting. You know, all of our everything's changing, right? And I guess that's change is inevitable. That old saying, and I know it's harder as you get older to embrace change because things were working fine, right? Things were working fine. Why do I got to go through all this? How many usernames and passwords do I need to have? And how many levels of security do I really need? Lots and lots of fun. You know, the biggest risk I see, depending on where this ultimately goes, and this is where a function of where you're at in your life cycle, right? Your working cycle. You know, if you want to keep doing it. I've had lots of conversations with folks who said I've had enough. I've done the proper planning. I'm in a position. Sure, I may have to adjust, tighten my belt. But if, you know, as Pete talked about in the earlier conversation, by relocating out of the state, he's predicting that he's going to be able to retire 5 years earlier. Is that something that you want to do? I mean, one of the challenges, obviously, is making sure that you're going to be have something to do. I've had lots of clients over the years say, I can't believe I had time to work. I'm so busy in retirement. But is that you, right? Are you active or are you passive? Are you a participant or are you a spectator? This being a spectator, I think, ultimately could have its risks in there because you do need meaningful social interaction to maintain your health. I think that goes hand in hand. That's been my experience. Why don't we go to the phone lines again? Paul, how can I help you?
2: I have a rental property of 25 years. If my wife and I were to move in tomorrow and stay there for 2 years, will we get the full 500 reduction? Is there a prorate the government does? Or can you just hop from property to property every 2 years?
1: No, you could in theory hop to hop. You're going to need to have 2 years tax returns. You know, I know there are some some sponsors out there are promoting some of those strategies that say just two tax returns. So, you know, in theory, you move into it in December of 1 year and the following year. I tend to believe to do the proper paper trail, you want to be there 2 years point to point. But there are those who say you could hop to hop. I mean, people do that on the fix and flips, you know, when that was more of a bigger thing. You'd move into it, remodel a house, and then sell it, right?
2: Right. Yeah.
1: You know, it's just you want to be, do you want your lifestyle be that transient?
2: Yeah. So you get the full reduction, though, even though you've had it for 25 years as a non-owner occupied.
1: We'd have to double check with your tax professional on that. The question in my mind is, are you going to have to recapture any depreciation that you've written off? Because after 25 years, you would have maxed out your depreciation. Now, depreciation, if you owned it for that long, probably isn't that big of a number, but I would just confirm that with you. You know, as I said earlier, I don't do taxes. Yeah. You know, I'm well versed enough in it, and I'm generally speaking about things that I've taken advantage of and or what clients have taken advantage of, but you're getting into the nuance side of things. Do you have a CPA that you work with?
2: Yes.
1: Yeah, so it should be easy enough. I mean, again, every tax, you know, again, tax people are, you know, it's the whole range, right? Some are going to be more assertive, some are going to be less assertive. It's whether or not they want to represent you in tax court, depending on the position that they take on. But I would have a conversation with them because they're going to be intimate with what your implications are. How much is this property worth today?
2: 1.5.
1: And you paid, what, $100,000 for it? Yeah, $1 billion in equity. All right.
2: No.
1: Any debt?
2: Five. No.
1: Yeah. Yeah. Yeah, it might be certainly a strategy to consider, certainly a strategy to do some research on, and just to make sure your tax professional is on the same page with you on it. I mean, in theory, if you move out of your current residency, you move into this one, you stay there for 2 years, and then you move back into what is your current. I've seen people do that.
2: Oh my God. Yeah. Yeah, I just heard that the government is kind of hip to that, and they say, there's a prorate. But
1: I have not heard that. I mean, obviously the government, they're not stupid. You know, they're broke, so they got to figure out how to get taxes out of us. You could be 100% correct on that. I just haven't heard that in there.
2: Yeah.
1: You know, the challenge is when you get those sponsors firms out there, people who start promoting these strategies, then it gets on the government radar, and then they start to crack down on it because if they see that they're losing tax dollars on that. And you know, again, if you have a rental property, maybe California lawmakers, the franchise tax board starts paying a little more attention to it, because obviously with this quote unquote billionaires tax that may be coming down, they're making things retroactive. Who's to say they don't make some type of law retroactive? Because you know, somehow you didn't play by the rules that they wanted, so therefore they want their tax dollars out of you. But it's certainly worth having a conversation with your tax professional, because generally every February is when all the CPAs get together and they do all the classes of what the government's looking at, what the IRS is looking at, and if there's a movement afoot, a trend that starts appearing of the areas that they're auditing more often than not. I mean, that's why I always have an issue or concern about people who have those self-directed IRAs and they're buying real estate in that, such a small populace, be easy pickings for the government to start checking to see if someone's violated the prohibited rules and therefore consider the whole thing a taxable event. But I appreciate the question. Anything else?
2: Yeah. Thank you. Thank you very much.
1: All right, buddy.
2: Time. I appreciate it. Okay.
1: Yeah, not a problem.
2: My profit, I'll call you then. Thanks. Bye.
1: Yeah, that'd be great. That sounds like a plan. Look forward to it. Appreciate the phone call. Living Trust, do you have one? Maybe you should. You know, you can have it all, but it requires participation. That's right. You need to participate in your life's planning. Stick around and learn more. 866-496-2300 if you want to have a conversation about your personal financial life. This is the Greg O'Donnell Financial Hour on the ODFI Radio Network.

0: You may have heard the term fiduciary in the news recently. It's a term that has gained popularity as the regulatory environment continues to shift and evolve. But what exactly is a fiduciary? And why might someone choose to work with an advisor who holds themselves to a fiduciary standard? A fiduciary refers to a person or organization that is held to a higher standard of conduct and trust. It means that as financial advisors, we are ethically bound to act in your best interests, essentially putting your interests above our own. While the term has become more widespread lately, the concept is nothing new. 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

0: to thank you for sticking around.
1: And I want to thank those who have participated so far in the show today. If you just happen to be tuning in, I am Greg O'Donnell. Loans, investments, insurance, real estate, your personal financial life. If there's a dollar sign in front of a number, I believe I can help you when it comes to your wealth. I certainly have the gray hairs, or I have the experience of doing it for so many years. So again, if you have a question, if you want to go to the website and send in an email question like some of these folks have done, more than happy to do my best to answer those questions. Obviously, you can only solve so much or understand so much in a couple minute conversation. Dick writes, what do I think of Cal Muni bonds? Well, the basic premise with Muni bonds or any bond out there is whatever it is that you're buying, if you hold to maturity, you're not going to have any interest rate risk, right? The Fed's going to lower or raise rates, right? That's the big thing. That depending on what that duration that you hold these bonds will inform us as to what level of risk you have. But if you're going to hold something to maturity, then you can at least eliminate that potential risk. Now, there's always other risks involved. Opportunity risk is what comes up to me depending on what the yield is on the bonds that you're potentially considering buying. We at the

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2: You have a plain and simple, because if you have a book of business of a book of you have a business that can go away, what is it that someone's buying from you? So then it really comes down to the goodwill. And depending on what your strategy is, I mean, if you have a health challenge, generally speaking, it's a fire sale, right? Because you've got to get out. You want to get out of the business, get as much as you can out of it so you can move on. But can you really effectively do that? Because anyone who's going to want to take over your business is going to want you to stick around for a period of time. So therefore, you may potentially need to take less if you don't plan on sticking around, right? So that's certainly a challenge in there. And finally, Paul writes, I've got a duplex out of state. I believe this was a mistake. Any thoughts? Well, again, the challenge with having property out of state or having property that's more than an hour away from where you reside is that it potentially can be more maintenance or more costs because you may be stuck having to have a property manager. Every situation is a little bit different. I'll use property managers or rental agencies to help me fill my rentals, but I still manage everything because I in theory have a network of people who I can rely on: plumbers, contractors, painters, electricians, so on and so forth. But I know my network only travels so far in there. So I don't know if it was a mistake. It's going to be a function of appreciation and cash flow for you. But just from a standpoint of something being out of state, it can be problematic. You know, I think I've shared before on the airways that I own something in San Diego. And although we do have a property manager, you know, we have had the issue of a garbage disposal being replaced that wasn't really replaced, but we got billed for it anyway, and the property manager didn't check to make sure it was replaced. Yeah, I mean, you can't make this stuff up. 866-496-2300. That's 866-496-2300. Take a quick break. We come back. I'll keep talking money because that's what I do. Stay tuned. 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

then you can certainly call back. We'll be we're going to take a quick break before we come back at 5 minutes after the hour, so you can continue listening on 8:10 a.m. That's 8:10 a.m. starting in about 10 minutes, so you always can get your questions answered because I'm live, local, and very much unrehearsed. 866-496-2300 is the number. Now, if you want to take advantage, if you like what you've heard me have to say over the past hour or so, if you want to take advantage of my complimentary review, again, I'm unique as a financial advisor. I'm very unique. Today's show seems to be very much focused on real estate. That wasn't the intention, but clearly this show is for you and here to help you with whatever things that you're thinking about when it comes to your financial life. So, but if you go to the website, O'Donnell Financial Group.com, I do my thought bubble to the left hand side of the web page. It says real estate investing. That'll give you some ideas, some strategies as to fractional ownership, 1031 exchange ideas in terms of what you're going to need to do in order to have a successful transaction that is in compliance with the IRS guidelines. So a lot of tools on the website to help you. If you're thinking about tax mitigation strategies, then obviously, and you have a large IRA, 401k, 457, 453, the IRA tax calculator is a great tool to help you understand what your tax implications might be to you should you do a Roth conversion. And please understand that a contribution, a Roth contribution, is different than a Roth conversion. There is no limit on a Roth conversion. There are income limitations to a Roth contribution. I know. You can't make this stuff up, right? 866-496-2300 is the number. According to Trading Economics, our interest rates are, our short-term interest rates are between 3.5% and 3.75%, and that may feel high until you really kind of compare that to Turkey. Turkey has an interest rate of 37%. Afghanistanians are paying roughly 29%. Russians, who's experiencing lots of challenges, are about 15% for short-term money. Australia, Saudi Arabia, Indonesia, India, Mexico, South America, and Brazil all have higher interest rates than the U.S. The Eurozone is about 2.15%. Obviously, that's lower, as is Canada at 2.25% and China at 3%. And maybe this is where the president is, what he's looking at, why he wants lower rates. And maybe what the president really would like to see is Japan at 0.75%, or potentially Switzerland, whose interest rates are essentially zero. In most countries, the interest rates are closely aligned with their inflation rate. Turkey's inflation rate is now above 31%. Argentina's is about 33%. Russia is the exception, with an official inflation rate at 5.9%, but money's very tight there. Switzerland, the land of 0% interest rates, has an inflation rate currently of just above 0.1%. So coming up on the other side of the hour, what to do with your money, inflation, taxation without representation, the job market. What will the Fed do? Stick around and learn more. My number, 866-496-2300. I am Greg O'Donnell, and you're listening to me on the ODFI Radio Network.

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U.S. households are feeling some strain, but why doesn't the markets seem to care? You know the drill. I've got a lot to talk about, so let's get started. This is the Greg O'Donnell Financial Hour. I am Greg O'Donnell, your live, local, personal, independent financial advocate. 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If you take your mouse and you hover over the media tab in the navigation bar, on the navigation bar, you'll see a pop-up that'll say radio published articles. If you click on the radio link, that you'll be greeted with a pop-up that will allow you to ask a question intra the show. So I'll do my best to answer that at the bottom of this hour. While you're on the website, you can also take advantage of all the tools that I have available to you. IRA tax calculator is by far the most popular of all the tools we have on the website. If you're contemplating, maybe we can talk about this later in the show today, best type of retirement plans. So, you know, the best plan of a while ago may not be the best plan now. Maybe it is. I don't know. But I know a lot of you are very conscious and focused on trying to mitigate taxes wherever possible. Now, taxes are inevitable. You're not going to be able to avoid taxation legally. But there are some strategies, there are some maneuvers in which you can minimize how much you pay in any given year. And there are some strategies that you can utilize that will help you lower that tax bill. But make no mistake about it, taxes are coming. You're going to pay something. There is nothing that is tax-free. There's an individual was on the radio, I don't know, several years ago that was all he could talk about was tax-free, tax-free, tax-free. But what he never talked about was how to get there. And in order to get the tax free, you're going to have to pay taxes at some point up front. So more than happy to have that conversation. If you just want to do some tire kicking right now, if you click on the IRA tax calculator, and in about 30 seconds, you'll be able to get an idea of exactly what you might be encountering if you were to do some level of conversion. And as I said at the end of the first hour, a conversion is different than a contribution into a tax-free account. So again, you just need to understand the pros and cons of that. But if you want to have a conversation, 866-496-2300 is the number. 866-496-2300 is the number. Also on the website, Real Estate Investment Guide. We've had a lot of calls about calls and emails about real estate. What's the best strategy? What's the best exit strategy when it comes to real estate? I do have a section on the website that will speak to that, how you might be able to exchange into fractional shares while maintaining your tax basis, while maintaining your tax deferral, and potentially getting a higher yield. So again, all that's there on the website, and obviously the Odometer Littera book series on retirement. There's a holiday for every month. Well, I guess the life insurance or the insurance industry has come out with June is now the annuity awareness month. So if you happen to have an annuity, if you're being presented an annuity,
one of the books in my retirement, my Little Red Book series, is on the basics of annuities. There are all kinds of annuities out there. My books are all written at a very high level so that you could best understand them. Nothing replaces a complimentary consultation. So if you click on the Let's Talk link, more than happy to do the analysis on the annuity you're considering or the annuity that you own. But again, all that information is available to you on the website in the Little Red Book series. So, but this is another one of my hours, which I'll talk about everything and anything in the world of personal finances. You want to talk investment strategies, tax planning, estate planning, stock market, Social Security, real estate financing, long-term care insurance, life insurance, asset, investment, liability. Basically, if there's a dollar sign in front of a number, I'm going to talk about it. I'm licensed to talk about it. So if you have a question, give me a call right here, right now at 866-496-2300. That's 866-496-2300. Or as I shared earlier, you can always visit me online at O'Donnell Financial Group and get some information via the Little Red Book series or our white papers, the odometer, the IRA tax calculator, all available to you and all free of charge. So another busy week in the marketplace. SpaceX continues to dominate, it seems like, the interest of what's going on in the markets. How can I get my SpaceX? I know there's an article you may want to check out on Yahoo Finance about how you want to let SpaceX do its thing and maybe buy it somewhere between $80 and $90 a share when it's more affordable. Was what I picked up from the headlines of the article. You go to Yahoo Finance if you want to understand a little bit more about that. Lots of limitations with SpaceX. Obviously, we've had people ask about it. SpaceX, as it gets larger and larger and larger, or once it becomes public, and depending on where the value or the stock price goes to, it'll probably be part of the S&P 500. It'll probably be part of NASDAQ. So you'll most likely have ownership in it. It's just depending on what percentage you'll have in it when it's all settles out. But this past week, we experienced a strong jobs report. And this jobs report really has shifted the interest rate sentiment from a cut or a hope of a cut to a hike. And that disappointed the markets. Markets fell off going into last Friday, breaking the 9-week win streak. Tech got whacked on Friday, down 4 5/8% for the week. S&P 500 was also down 2 5/8% for the week. The Dow Jones Industrial Average, which is 30 concentrated stocks, 30 slow-growing stocks, generally value, generally dividend paying, although not a lot of dividend paying, was off only 0.3% for the week. Quite the difference. It was off 0.3%. The NASDAQ was down 4 5/8%. That's a 4 4 3/8 spread. But that's what happens. I mean, you could see a bounce on Monday up back to where it was, or is this the beginning of something else? I don't know. I guess I would ask you, have you looked at your asset allocation? If you went into the year with predetermined percentages that you wanted in your mid-cap, large value and growth, your small, your mid, your international, your emerging, your hard assets, your fixed income, where are you? Because throughout the year, you're going to have expansion and contraction. Have you considered doing any rebalancing of said assets?
Do you have any losses right now? Does it make sense to sell early? I tend to believe it does, right? Now, depending on what it is that you're buying, you know, if it's an individual equity, then you're going to have a harder time replacing an individual equity as opposed to, say, an ETF, an asset-based ETF, because there's probably several different of those strategies out there. So if you're concerned about selling but you like exposure, there's probably going to be an identical or very similar holding that's going to keep your tracking error, your tracking margin very close to what it is that you had predetermined going into the year. So that's something to keep in mind. Now, there are no safe havens. There certainly weren't this past week, right? Gold was down 5.8% for the week. Treasuries were sold off. The 10-year is down to 4.53%, up 0.08 basis points for the week. The 30-year bond closed with a yield of 4.9999. I've talked about this over the last several weeks. That's one of those tells. Those are those tells where you need to start sitting up in your chair, maybe paying a little bit closer attention to what the trends are maybe telling us. What are the charts saying? Have you looked at the charts lately? If you haven't, you want to maybe start paying attention. 30-year fixed rate mortgages, 6.5% across the board. That's certainly for your Fannie Freddie type money, jumbo money, the loans above $1.3 million. Now, that's pretty attractive, right around 6.8%. I bet you could find 6 out there. Again, APR is going to vary. This is not a loan quote. You need to know what it is that you're doing before you borrow. All those standard disclosures out there. Oil was up modestly for the week, ending at about $93 a barrel. It was down to $91 a barrel last week. Obviously, that's ongoing. Iran says there's nothing going on with the talks. President says we're close to a deal. We'll see what happens with that. You crypto guys, how was your week, huh? Off 16% for the week. What's it down? Nearly 60% for the year. Remember when it was on fire not that long ago? It was going to the moon and back. Well, maybe it is on its way back right now. So I don't know where you're at with that. We don't hold any Bitcoin in our portfolios at the current time. As I talked about earlier, the Fed Watch tool is predicting an 82% chance of a hike this year. December is what the tool is predicting. 82% chance of a hike. Now, those numbers move as quickly, move like the markets, but it does appear to me, this layperson, that Fed Chairman Warsh is in a tough spot as it relates to possible interest rate shrinks, declines, decreases in it. We talked about at the end of the first hour where interest rates are, relatively speaking, worldwide. I don't think we're getting to Switzerland anytime soon, but I'm never surprised. 866-496-2300 is the number. That's 866-496-2300. If you want to give me a call, get in the queue, have a question about what's going on in your financial life, let's talk. But have you created the cash to pay the taxes on the Roth conversion that I just told you to check out? Fees versus commissions, which is right for you? Got a question? Let's hear it. 866-496-2300 or online at O'Donnell Financial Group.com. 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
1: 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The rule of 72 also can help calculate the effect of inflation. 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The rule of 72 is a shortcut to help you measure the effect of compound interest on your investment dollars. 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

0: 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So Philadelphia is revamping its retirement savings. Philadelphia voters overwhelmingly approved a ballot measure on Tuesday that paves the way for the nation's first operational city-run savings program for workers. Preliminary results show with 99% of divisions reporting and more than 200,000 ballots cast, the measure had 78% support. Under the law, employees at businesses that don't offer retirement benefits will be automatically enrolled in an individual retirement account or IRA set up by the city with a small percentage of their paychecks deducted into the accounts every month. An estimated 208,000 people working for Philadelphia businesses don't have workplace retirement plans. The program's voluntary. Employees can choose to opt out and applies to businesses with at least one employee that have been operating in the city for the past 2 years. And it started to start July 2027. That, according to the Wall Street Journal, nationwide, there are 17 states, but not Pennsylvania, that have passed laws creating similar auto IRA systems, starting with Oregon in 2017. In a dozen states where such systems exist and data is available, roughly 30% of workers ultimately opt out, and 1.2 million workers are participating, according to an analysis by Pew Charitable Trusts. On average, participating workers save around 6% of their pay, or roughly $200 a month. Yeah, I just think the percentage of the opt out. The challenge is a couple things here. The opting out, or people who participate and then take the money out, becomes a burden to the system. The people who are there trying to help. I think on its base, it makes sense to try to help people on that. But in theory, your challenge is you're making more of a burden on the employer. And what you see is the HR systems that are out there to make it easier, just have an opportunity to raise the fees on the employers, which is acting like another tax. I mean, what do we see this past year? Social Security tax went up for the employee and the employer. Again, that raise, you know, depending on the size of the business, if the business can't pass along additional costs, can be problematic. So it's good. On the face of it, it makes sense to be doing. But you can't force people to save, and they all come back and say, look, I wish I had started sooner. But now you have a vehicle to do that. Hopefully you take advantage of that. Certainly those folks. Obviously we have it in California. I just don't know. How effective it truly is in making that big of a difference when it's all said and done. I guess we'll see it over time. 866-496-2300 is the number. If you want to give me a call right here, right now, and have a conversation. I did want to touch on it because I mentioned it earlier about this is Annuity Awareness Month. I have a little red book on annuities on the website if you want to take a look at it. But the one thing that you want to keep in mind is the types of annuities out there. there's what, five different ones. So you have immediate annuities, you have deferred annuities, you have fixed annuities, you have variable, and you have indexed annuities. Those are probably the most common. I'm sure there's other ones out there you haven't heard about. You know, one of the benefits of our relationship with Independent Financial Group is they do a lot of vetting of the products. There's lots of companies out there offering different things, but it, the devil's in the details we've talked about previously. Annuities and rental income, you know, there's guaranteed life, there's tax advantages, there's protection from market volatility, there's protection from inflation, and there can be some level of legacy planning that offer a death benefit to folks. So one of the ones that, as long as there's one of the ones that we've seen for our high net worth clients that offers a certain level of comfort when it comes to the strategies. Because look, a lot of you have a lot of your wealth in IRAs. If I said to you, well, you could spend down this asset to a certain point where as long as there's a dollar in the account that the initial contribution is going to go back to heirs, would you find that to be a value? Now, it does require that you pay attention to the how much money you're taking out of the account, because you need to time it when you have to pass away with a dollar in the account, as we like to say when it comes to insurance type product. But it could be something of value to you. So, all right, so we'll take another quick break. When we come back, more on your money. Stay tuned. Want to give me a call this anytime this coming week? 866-496-2300. This is the Greg O'Donnell Financial Hour on the OD5 Radio Network.
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0: Well, thanks for sticking around. If you just happen to be tuning in.
1: Where you been?
0: I am Greg O'Donnell, been in the personal financial services business now for 3 decades. I like saying decades now. It doesn't make me feel as old as long as I've been doing this. Loans, investments, insurance, real estate, your personal financial life. Is there a dollar sign in front of a number? There is. I believe I can help you. I have the knowledge and I have the experience. You could argue I have the gray hairs as well, but I keep them trimmed down. So, but no, you know, one of the things someone said, how long are you going to do this for? And I said, I love what I do. Why would I want to stop? I mean, the social interaction, the meaningful social interaction, my ability to help people. You know, I do believe we all are born with different gifts, and you know, understanding money is definitely one of my gifts when it comes to that personal financial life of yours. So if you're at that point where you're sensing or needing some support, and you're sensing and needing more than just what you get at the too big to fail institutions, or you hear, well, we can't give advice, we can't help you with that, or they say they're going to help you but they're not going to help you. Remember, the fact that I have my licenses and all of, and I keep them active, and it allows me, because those are all in the securities world considered outside business activities. So I have the ability to help and support you. Okay, so it's important to understand what that is. We're all on different paths. You look nothing like your neighbors to the left and to the right. And my goal is to just help you get or achieve your goals, help you get where you want to go, and give you a certain degree of probability that once you're there, you're going to be able to enjoy that, whatever that is. And everybody has a different path. Everybody looks at it a little bit differently. So that's what's so much fun for me in terms of helping you understand what or where it is that you're going in this journey, right? So one of the things I wanted to talk about today's show, a lot of real estate people out there, a lot of real estate people who've owned property for years and years and years, and they really haven't looked at really truly what their cash flow is or what their real net profit is. Yes, your home's appreciated, right? Yes, it's appreciated. But as these homes that we've owned for X amount of years start getting older and older and older, and maybe as our elected officials in Sacramento decide to eliminate things which will make our deferred maintenance costs go through the roof because it's no longer repairing something that's been depreciated. It's going to be replaced. And oh, by the way, you're going to need a special permit. And oh, by the way, you're going to need an update and upgrade. And that's why for a lot of you, as we get older, if you're coming to the realization that maybe the next generation doesn't want to have anything to do with being a landlord, right? They don't want to work that hard. Have you heard that one before? They don't want to work that hard, right? Yeah, I don't think that's it for me. Yeah, you work too hard. You work that hard. I don't think I want to work that hard. Yeah. You know, that's the reason for the 1031 exchanges. We did have a call at the end of the last week's show. What's a DST? A DST is a Delaware statutory trust. That's what a DST stands for. A DST will allow you to do an exchange, to effect a 1031 exchange from your active real estate, right? Your rental down the street, into fractional ownership while maintaining your current tax structure, meaning you're not going to be paying any taxes on any exchanges that you do. Okay. You know, there are rules around the 1031. You know, it's like kind. You must exchange real estate for business or real estate for other investment or business real estate. Like kind, it's kind of broad. Basically, if you're making money on something, you got to make money on something as you're bringing it in. But primary residences, property held for resale like flips, generally don't qualify. You have to use a qualified intermediary, a QI. You cannot take possession of the sale proceeds. A QI will hold the funds between the sale of your relinquished property and the purchase of your replacement property. Okay, you have a 45-day window from the date that you close on your property. You have a 180-day exchange period. Right, meaning you have to close on that property. Not sure why you would delay. Again, every situation is a little different. I've never delayed on my exchanges. I identify within the 45 days, and then I close immediately. That's generally what I've done. In order to fully defer taxes, you generally must reinvest all of your net proceeds and take on the same or greater amount of debt to replace the debt with the additional cash. Okay. So what does that mean? Well, so if you own a piece of property that you have no debt on, you could buy another piece of property and have no debt on it. But oftentimes we do exchanges because we fully depleted our depreciation basis. So we no longer have paper losses. We want to restart the clock, so to speak. I think I shared the example with you. We sold something up in Sonoma County for $500,000. That's free and clear. Went into San Francisco and bought something for $1.5 million, probably 1.6. I did some improvements, so let's just say I went into it for $1.5 million. Well, guess what happens? So I basically met the terms of my 1031 exchange. You know, I bought at least for $500,000. I had no debt, but I added on additional $1 million of value to my exchange. I took on debt, right? Right, because you know you have to take on the benefit is taking on debt. I'm levered, but now I could depreciate the new equity that I've taken on. So I have now reset my taxable base, and I can write off that or depreciate that additional $1 million of additional equity over a 30 year period. That's what, an extra $300,000 or $35,000 a year. I think it's like a 27-year schedule, but I'm just trying to give you round numbers, so it makes for good radio. But so being an active broker, being an active participant, now all of a sudden what happens? I can use that just like a bit similar, I can reduce my taxable income by my depreciation. See, that's the benefit of depreciation. That's the benefit of depreciation. Now, and that's probably the number one key. I mean, it's tax deferral and compounding growth, right? But like everything else, if I wanted to sell it and cash out, guess what happens? I have to pay the capital gains, and I have to recapture all the depreciation. So I already have $500,000 round number. It's really the basis. But in theory, if my basis was $500,000 of the property I sold, then I would have to recoup that. That particular property, I didn't. It was only like $50,000 worth of basis on that property. But I had a gain of $450,000. So if I sold and walked away, I probably would be paying, 35% on the $450,000 plus the Obama tax and the net investment tax, right? Oh, by the way, the state of California, it requires that at sale, if I'm not replacing it, to send them 3.5% of the proceeds for taxes. And if they owe me anything, I'll get it after the fall in April, right, of the next year. But again, so the benefits of doing an exchange are tax deferral and compounding growth. It allows you to reposition your portfolio. You know, I went from a 3-bedroom, 1-bath condo in Sonoma County to a 2-bedroom, 2-bath high-rise condo in San Francisco. So it's a repositioning. Now all my property is positioned in Marin and San Francisco. So we could say between the ballpark and Lucas Valley Road in Marin County is where my property's at. You know, I want to be within 45 minutes of all my property. Now, I do have a property down in San Diego. That property is a little bit different because it's considered a vacation rental. So I have a management team down there, so I'm less involved in that. Again, but I get the same benefits of being able to write it off, although there are restrictions that come along with that, and we could spend some time talking about that at a different point in time. Now, we talked about DSTs, DSTs being the Delaware Statutory Trust. One of the advantages of doing a DST would be that you're going to transition away from being an active landlord. Okay, you go from active to passive management. Right? Now, generally speaking, the DSTs are less frequent in California. Why? Well, you're trying to buy right. California, you know, it's all about your cash flow when you're doing investment properties. So again, the thought process is I want to be buying right. Where's my greatest upside? Generally, that's outside of California. And you have the ability to invest in different types of property. So multifamily, industrial, medical, self-storage, retail, you know, every geographic area is a little bit different. So you could, you know, play with that as well. These data centers are seem to be a thing right now, right? You can have different types of tenants, tenant mixes, and different types of lease terms, right? And the other beauty is when it comes to your exit strategy from this world, 1031s can be integrated to the broader estate and succession plans. They still step up upon your death. I know that's a benefit to a lot of you. A lot of you are concerned about that. But there are rules and there are risks and there are considerations you have to be aware of. So if you'd like to have that conversation, I'm going to let you give me a call. 866-496-2300. We come back, keep talking money because that's what I do. Stay tuned. I am Greg O'Donnell, and you're listening to me on the ODFI Radio Network.

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4: 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Couldn't hurt, right? 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In the top five travel destinations in the U.S., the average home price is nearly $500,000 plus expenses. You could spend that money today on a new vacation home. It's what you want, right? 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Now, 20 years later, would you rather have a vacation home that may or may not have appreciated in value, or $1.6 million? Call us today and we can talk about which choice is right for you, right now and in the future.
5: I'm leaving you in my will. I'm tweaking it, and you're in it.
6: No, don't do that.
5: It's done. You're in.
6: I don't want to be in. I have money. I don't need it. Give it to someone who needs it.
5: When I die, I want you to know how much I care about you.
6: I'm not going to keep it. I'm going to give it to charity.
5: My best friend, you're getting it.
6: No, I'm making a Sherman-esque statement about the will right now.
5: I'm sick of your historical references.
6: If nominated, I will not run. If bequeathed, I will not accept.
5: Well, I'm bequeathing.
6: Well, I'm not accepting.
5: You'll have to accept.
6: Don't give it to me.
5: Don't hurt my feelings.
6: I'm not going to keep a penny of it.
5: You're hurting me.
6: Thank you, but I don't want it.
5: I'm giving it to you anyway, pal.
6: Oh, my God.
7: Well, I appreciate you staying with me. I am Greg O'Donnell. If you called in and we couldn't get to your call, please feel welcome to contact us by visiting the website, O'DonnellFinancialGroup.com. Or if you happen to like what I had to say today, simply give me a call. The phone lines are off. Phone lines have been turned off. I do have operators standing by. If you ask for a call back today, please know that we will call you back. Funny how that works, huh? Yeah, call me between the 3 and 4 and you'll get a phone call today. Now, we only have room for so many of those, but you get my point, right? 866-496-2300 is the number. That's 866-496-2300. So, as I shared, this show is almost over. Always amazed how quickly these 2 hours go by. I've been doing this for so long. I always forget how quickly they do buzz by once you get into the routine. So again, I appreciate you listening. Now, the 866-496-2300 works 24 hours a day, 7 days a week, as well as the website. So if you're looking for some help, have a question, more than happy to have a conversation with you. 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If you click on that link, you should be able to find a convenient time for us to have that conversation. Again, if you don't see anything that really works, simply shoot me an email. send us an email. We're more than happy to help you. And if you're on the website, here's what I want you to do. I want you to click on one of the Let's Talk links. Let's take advantage of my complimentary financial review process. It's truly the one free thing in life where there should be no cost, nor will there be any obligation. You do have to participate, but I can assure you that after we sit down and have a conversation, and yes, I am willing to sit down and have a conversation with you, we're gonna have a conversation about your entire financial picture. I want to help you understand what it is that what the path is that you're on, and what are some potential roadblocks to you achieving whatever it is that you want to achieve. Remember, this is your financial life. This is your money. I want to be that Sherpa to help you get to the top of the mountain and then help you safely get to the bottom. Right? So, again, want to have a conversation? 866-496-2300 is the number. I did want to just briefly chat about directives in legacy planning. You know, somebody had said, what do you mean by legacy? I said, like, you've worked all your life. What do you want to happen with this stuff, right? 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I know a lot of you aren't thinking about this stuff. Because you're probably too busy taking care of other things. But, I mean, legacy planning efficiently.

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2: It happens, right? Beneficiary designations, they're common for retirement accounts and life insurance. Individuals who individuals specify who receives assets upon death. Transfers on death designations allow for individuals' assets to be transferred directly to a beneficiary, to the beneficiary, without having to go through probate. Payable on death designations, PODs, are similar to TODs, transfer on death. They allow bank accounts and assets to be directly to the beneficiary. This happens upon the account owner's death. You know, and again, the benefit of directives and designations are just kind of the key part of what happens to your stuff. You do, and hopefully you're doing this with your financial advisor, you do want to update these documents periodically. You know, beneficiaries, you know, you don't want the ex-wife to be getting something, right? Right? I mean, in theory, maybe you do. I mean, again, I'm just saying that. But again, those are things that you want to make sure you're paying attention to. You know, if you left a job and you left all the money in the company 401k when you're married the first time around, and if you haven't updated that beneficiary statement, guess what? ERISA law will overrule your living trust. So you want to get that stuff handled, okay? You know, I get it. It can be complex. It can be complicated. It does require some support from financial and legal professionals. There may be a situation where you want some insurance and tax experts also included to help you craft a comprehensive strategy. I mean, again, do you have heirs that might not be the best at managing a bunch of money, right? Or properties? Are they susceptible to a gold digger, right? And these are things that, you know, I have those frank, honest conversations with folks about. So something to think about. And again, if you like what I have to say, if you're looking for someone who's going to, you know, have your back, so to speak, help you execute what it is that you want to be doing, then just simply give me a call. 866-496-2300. I can't believe the show is over. Hope you've enjoyed it as much as I've enjoyed doing it for you. 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
2: Chris Sale is right there in the conversation as well with the way the Braves are playing. And he is pitching. Do you have a favorite right now in the NL Cy Young race? Let's take the odds out of it for a second and take the value proposition out of it. Just one of these guys in the NL Cy Young race that you like right now, Kate.
3: I mean, I think I would say it's between Sanchez and Ohtani. Like, what Ohtani's been doing, I know he hasn't pitched that, like, the volume of innings hasn't been there quite yet, but, like, the numbers that he has is unbelievable. But you could really, I mean, and then the innings thing that Sanchez did earlier this year, like, that's crazy too. So, like, I think you could make a very fair case for any of the top three, but you can't necessarily count out Skeens, right? Like, a slower start for Skeens, but a slower start for Skeens is like a Cy Young start for most players in any other year, where you don't have this crazy race going on in the NL right now. Like, I think a lot of players even further down the board could be Cy Young candidates in another year when this type of stuff isn't going on. So, just based off what we've seen so far, and Mizorowski's been phenomenal too. I'm just trying not to be overly, like, recency bias with him based on what we just saw from him. Like, I'm trying to take that factor out of it. I don't have an answer for you, Chris, because any of the top three, those I would be totally fine if any of those guys took home the award at this point.
2: Yeah, I felt the same, you know, victim of the moment type thing when looking at Mizorowski too, but it's like seven starts in a row now. He's been impeccable, a 0.2 ERA. I think if I strip the odds away and just talk about who I think has the best chance to win, Skeens has always been good at bouncing back, and after a couple of rough starts, maybe he's in a position, especially in a series where a lot of baseball eyes will be on the Pirates and the Dodgers this week, to have a quality start, bounce back, look like Skeens again, and maybe start a run that vaults him back up towards the top of the list. I wonder when we get to the voting at the end of the year, how much the memory of the Sanchez scoreless inning streak may be in the rear view and affect people's voting. Can he continue to pitch like that the rest of the year? I think everything right now points me towards the Miz, but like you said, it's hard to count Skeens out. And then Ohtani might get it just based on the fact that he's a unicorn. Like, that's, if he continues to do what he's done, he has to be in the mix. Coming up next, teams we think could fall off from where they were last year.
4: 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This is Westwood One Sports.
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7: Shallow right. Judge dives, can't make the play. Right field, backing up Judge on the track at the wall, and he makes the play. A sparkler by Aaron Judge, out number two.
8: The bets, the breakdowns, the big games. 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
9: Michael Kay on Yes Network. A couple of spectacular plays in the field by Aaron Judge in Houston on April 26th, and then at Yankee Stadium against the Orioles on May 3rd, just a week later, that are believed to have led to this stress fracture in Aaron Judge's first rib on his right side that will have him out for the next 6 to 8 weeks. We'll get to the player that might not be on the market at the deadline that everybody thought would be on the market in just a second. But let's start with the Judge injury, Kate. I'm Chris Mack alongside Kate Constable here on Westwood One Sports. It is BetMGM game day. Look, this isn't the kind of thing that's going to knock the Yankees out of the playoff race. The American League standings are a disaster. Let's just be honest. The final wild card team right now would be the under 500 Texas Rangers. The Yankees just a game back of the Rays in the AL East, who have stumbled a good bit over the last couple of weeks. So maybe it feels for Yankee fans like this is happening at the worst possible time because they were chasing down the Rays in the AL East standings. But I really think it's not necessarily the thing Judge out for the next 6 to 8 weeks because of the starting pitching. Garrett Cole back, Cam Schlittler has continued to look like AL Cy Young material. I think they'll be okay having to survive without Aaron Judge and still being a playoff team, maybe even AL East champs. But I understand the trepidation for Yankees fans going, oh, my God, here we go again. Yankee summer swoon time in effect because we're going to have to go without Judge for the next month and a half at least.
10: Chris, does this happen every year with Aaron Judge? Doesn't it feel like it does? I mean, I'm not as of a locked, like I will be totally transparent. You know this. I'm not like a locked in 24/7 MLB fan, but it feels to me like a casual baseball fan here that Aaron Judge gets hurt every year and is out for 6 to 8 weeks and comes back and it takes a while for his swing to, you know, return. And we do this song and dance all the time.
9: I mean, he has had injury issues. You can't argue with that. He played 152 games last year, so he did miss. I forget what it was.
10: Okay.
9: That caused him to miss a little bit of time.
10: But
9: for the most part was available,
10: like, you know. Yeah.
9: Same year before that, he played 158. I think he just got some maintenance days. 2023, I can't remember what the injury was. He did miss more than 50 games. But, you know, I look at it more from the perspective of, okay, if this happened and he's out for a significant period of time, A, be happy that he's going to be back before the end of the regular season. And like you said, has time to get the swing right and get back into shape for the playoffs. But also, like, Yankee fans, don't panic. Like, I understand everyone in New York is focused on the Knicks right now anyway. So maybe they feel like they can just, you know, bury their heads in that. And I wouldn't blame them for it. You know, everything's painted blue and orange all over New York City right now for good reason. So maybe they feel like a little less sort of, you know, dread over the Judge injury. I think the Yankees will be just fine. And when we look up post-trade deadline, like mid-August, once

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3: Quality starts out of Tarek Skubal. You know, maybe that's the play here by the Tigers, but I'm kind of with you. Like, yeah, just at least listen to offers right now and see what you got on the table to instantly just write off the idea of a Skubal trade right now doesn't add up entirely to me. But interesting that Bob Nightingale would report that right now, no, we're not even listening. Again, the American League is a disaster, so maybe they think they can get back into the conversation, but ultimately, where are you gonna go? Maybe it's too early in some people's opinions to write off a season, because we've seen teams have bad starts to seasons or not be the juggernauts that typically go on to the World Series. I mean, you don't have to go that far back in recent memory to see the Rangers and the Diamondbacks in the World Series, for example, and go, okay, anything's possible, I guess. But to take it off the table right now feels just a little premature, unless it is just that leverage play that I mentioned.
4: That division's interesting, Chris. I mean, just looking like the Twins above the Tigers right now. I mean, I guess that's part of the conversation, the argument we're having is how terrible the Tigers are. But like the Twins are, the White Sox are above you, playing significantly better.
3: When you look at it that way, you got to be like, okay, maybe it's not happening for us this year. We got to jump a bunch of teams to even become a wild card. And then even if we do, what's really going to come of it? Probably not much. The World Cup gets started later this week. The best place to get in on the action, BetMGM. You can get an early payout for a 2-goal lead. You place a pregame straight match result bet on any World's Game match. If your team takes a 2-goal lead at any point in the game, your bet pays out as a win. The winnings are yours regardless of the outcome of the match. Check it all out. 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Or is he too tired, too young? All of the above, that's
5: this
3: next.
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3: Eat to embrace all facets of the game that come with being, like you said, 7'6", and being willing to play a gritty or grimy game down low and attack the rim, as well as be able to take those 18, 19, 20-foot jumpers, drain one from 25 feet occasionally, the full court game that Wemby is capable of playing. He hasn't looked like that guy that he looked like in the Western Conference Finals series. And I think some of it does have to do with that sort of exhale that happened collectively for the Spurs and Wembanyama specifically after the win over the Thunder. Is I don't know if he quite has it in him to do the physical things necessary on the court to beat the Knicks. And we've seen Karl Anthony Towns and the Knicks take advantage of that. Even, I mentioned this earlier, there was a great little lay-in that Wemby had in the fourth quarter Friday night. And it was a pretty little shot. It was kind of like a little lay-in from just outside the lane up over Karl Anthony Towns. I don't want to fault him for taking that shot and making it in a big moment. I think it may have even given the Spurs the lead at that point, or padded a lead that they had at that point. So I don't want to fault him for that. But in that moment, you've got to have a little bit more of the, no, I'm here, the hole is there, and I don't care if Karl Anthony Towns is between me and where I want to be and where I want to put the ball. I'm going to go through you rather than around you. And there's just been a lot of that, whether it's going around rather than through Towns, whether it be spotting up from 18 feet to hit a jumper rather than driving to the hole. And look, maybe you don't make the basket on that drive. Maybe you don't. Maybe, though, you draw a foul and now Towns has to play a little differently after another, you know, another foul, and Mitchell Robinson has to play differently, who's already hampered by a busted pinky. And I think that's the part of Wemby's game that is still missing, whether it's because of the lack of emotional maturity coming out of the Western Conference Finals and the feeling of victory after overcoming the Thunder, or it's just a part of his game that has to be developed because he's not physically quite where he could be in another 3 or 4 years. I think it all kind of feeds into itself in that we're seeing a Victor Wembanyama that looks kind of timid at times. And that's not what's going to win a title, whether it's beating the Thunder in the West, whether it's beating the Knicks or whoever they may face down the line someday in the NBA Finals from the East. You've got to have that Kobe mentality, that Jordan mentality, that killer's mentality of, I'm not going to go around you. I'm not satisfied. I just won the West and vanquished SGA, the reigning two-time MVP and the reigning NBA champs. That's not enough for me. I want to go through you and dunk it over your head and remind you that I am the biggest, most powerful man in this game, in this series, and in this sport. And he's not playing like it.
4: Chris, you're getting me all fired up right now. Like, yeah, let's go, let's be killers. Go

0: Treasury quietly released its official financial report for 2025. It appears by its own numbers, the U.S. government seems insolvent. It's reported that the Treasury shows about $6 trillion.
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11: I don't even know what to make of this anymore. It's just, and I know we're on 670 The Score in Chicago. Westwood One Sports, Chris Mack, Kate Constable here on BetMGM Game Day. So a lot of you listening to 670 The Score in Chicago have already heard this audio because it happened on The Score. But we have to let the rest of the country hear some of the nonsense and shenanigans going on between the city of Chicago, the state of Illinois, and the Bears, who may soon be the Hammond, Indiana Bears. We'll get into that in a second. Also, there was a move made by one team this week that I don't think makes them any better. We'll get into that in just a second here on BetMGM Game Day. Coming up in 20 minutes, we will draft one of our favorite moments of every Sunday afternoon when we do one of our BetMGM Game Day drafts. We will draft the best NBA clutch shooters of all time. I can't wait to see some of the names that we cook up. But Brandon Johnson, mayor of Chicago, was on 670 The Score earlier this week, was talking at length about the back and forth between the Bears and the city and the state, as it seems like the Bears are really trying to push for more leverage, really acting as if they're seriously considering a possible move to Northwestern Indiana. And amidst talking about a multitude of other things, Brandon Johnson, the mayor of Chicago, dropped this into the chat.
12: Getting in and out of Soldier Field is an absolute nightmare. Let me tell you how bad it is. Bears versus Packers. I'm at the game. We're losing. I decide to leave to beat the traffic. Before I get out of the footprint, the Bears had come back to win. The ingress egress part.
11: Yeah, I don't need ingress egress, Mayor Johnson. Ingress. Thank you very much. When the mayor of the city is telling you, yeah, I like to beat the traffic. Like, everybody knows it's not easy to get in and out of Soldier Field, right, Kate? Like, that's not breaking news.
13: No, it's not.
11: You're the mayor. I think you probably have an easier time getting in and out. I don't know. This whole back and forth between the city and the state and Mayor Johnson and Governor Pritzker and the Bears is just, it feels like everybody, I don't know how real anybody is about anything anymore and how much people are just trying to create leverage for their side.
13: One, you're right. Mayor Johnson, likely, if he wanted to, could probably have like a police escort out of the stadium.
11: Right.
13: So, like, what are we doing leaving the game early? And Mayor Johnson, have you not watched the Bears this year? They always come back in the fourth quarter. Like, you don't know ball, dude, clearly, because you're leaving the game, our biggest rival, before in the fourth quarter. Okay, so that's just one thing right there that's just wrong in this situation. But I mean, no one can, they're all playing hardball with each other, and the Bears now announcing that Hammond, Indiana, they are, you know, voted to move forward with advanced plans for the stadium in Hammond. So, like, not committing fully to Indiana yet, leaving the door open for Chicago, it's for Illinois to come back and like put together another somewhat of a proposal. Like, so like, it's just all sorts of back and forth. But I mean, the Bears are finally putting a stake in and saying like, this is the terminology is getting away from me, but like the first vote that the board of directors have had to advance plans in one of the two areas. So essentially saying like, okay, we're getting more serious about Indiana. Unless something else happens, but they didn't quite, like, they could come out and say, we are building in Indiana, and they're not doing that yet because they still want the door open in Illinois. So it's just been a mess all around. But, I mean, Mayor Johnson admitting he's leaving Bears Packers. What are we doing?
11: Bad luck. And look, for those that aren't familiar with the geography of Chicagoland, like, and I'm not nearly as familiar with it as you would be, Kate, as a resident there, but like, it's not necessarily that they're moving way far away, like from a lot of Bears fans in the southern suburbs of Chicago, like probably easier than getting to Arlington Heights, the other site that they're proposing. And so it's 17 miles from Soldier Field, where they're talking about building in Hammond, Indiana. So it's not crazy. But I do think, and I've seen other people point this out, like you take a team out of its city, for lack of a better way to put it, like the Jets and Giants playing in New Jersey. And I do think it creates maybe a little bit of a disconnect. It does. Mm-hmm. And like I understand in Manhattan or anywhere in New York City, there isn't room to build some massive or the cost would be ridiculous to build a massive NFL stadium for the Jets and Giants to share and play in. But all of a sudden, it just, it creates, like, I'll use my experience as a Pittsburgh Steelers fan growing up. There has always been a great fear that whether it was 25 years ago when they tore down Three River Stadium and built Heinz Field, or now as Heinz Field starts to age a little bit, this fear that they would

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14: What up, everybody? It's a Sunday. It's a Sports Sunday on Westwood One Sports, and I can't wait for tomorrow. I know we're sitting here on a Sunday, but tomorrow, Game 3 of the NBA Finals, I'm jazzed up for it. I slept on Game number 2, the ending of it. It was a brutal ending for the San Antonio Spurs. I don't think anybody's going to deny that. And I slept on that. And then yesterday, I thought this whole thing out, slept on it again. And I think San Antonio's turning this thing around. I think they're going to find a way to turn it around. Maybe not to fully win the series, but this series is going at least 6 or 7. I've listened to everybody over the last 36, 48 hours attempt to write off San Antonio completely. The Knicks in 4. I've seen the thing on social media. My bagels are Jewish, my mayor's Muslim, my Christian Dior, Knicks in 4. I've seen it. You've seen it. It's like catchy. Right? It's kind of like that bing bong thing that New York falls in love with catchphrases. It's something I've noticed over my life. 30 years, 31 years now on the planet. The city of New York loves himself a catchphrase. And I've seen all of that. But I go back to the way that game ended. And there's no way in my mind that doesn't leave some sort of imprint on San Antonio. And not an imprint in the way where you pack it up and go home. But an imprint in the way where you make an adjustment, like a real adjustment, something that drastically shifts the way that you approach game number 3, especially considering the magnitude of the environment. You're going into hostile territory. I mean, Madison Square Garden is going to be packed to the gills, thousands of dollars to get into the stadium. A who's who of individuals are going to be courtside. It is going to be a madhouse, and I don't think it matters one single bit. Victor Wembanyama has an opportunity to shut a lot of people up. It's funny to see how the narratives can swing about a player in a very, very small, small window, the way that they have been with Wembanyama. Now, I'm not going to sit here and defend that final possession. That turnover sucked. The bouncing the ball off the back of your guard, that was awful. I mean, that's like textbook basketball 101. You should know what a plan is when you're pushing the ball. That's on Castle. That's on Wemby. Even to a small extent, that's on Mitch Johnson. There was no plan there. There was no decisiveness there from Victor Wembanyama. There was too much kind of, whatever happens, happens there. From Stephon Castle. You can't turn your back to the ball. You're the guard. So there's so many things that took place on that specific possession. But there's just this feeling that I have that it's going to be all gravy for the Spurs in game number 3. That for the first time this series, we are going to see a dominant Victor Wembanyama. Like what we saw against the Oklahoma City Thunder. Now, he's going up against a far better team from a strength standpoint. Oklahoma City had Chet guarding his ass. Look, man, Chet ain't doing much. I see him, you see him. Maybe he got some secret slender dude strength in there. I doubt it. That dude was getting bullied left, right, and center by Wemby. They had to put Hartenstein on him. And then Hartenstein started to get bullied. Then they put Caruso on him. Caruso started to get bullied. Everybody was getting bullied by Victor Wembanyama. I would be stunned if he does not find a way to impose his will over Mitchell Robinson and Karl Anthony Towns. I just don't see a reality where that happens. Because at the very least, somebody got to get in the ear of a guy that has the potential to be one of the greatest ever in Wemby. He has all the skill set. The height, that's God-given. The ability to play, to shoot, to dribble, to rebound, to block shots. He has everything. You build a perfect player. You build a my player on NBA 2K. You have built Victor Wembanyama. I just cannot imagine that someone has not gotten in his ear and told him, hey, if we're going to lose this series, we better lose it with you taking 30 shots. We are not trying to lose this thing because somebody else is going to carry us. We're not trying to lose this thing because you want to be team player all of a sudden. Somebody got to tell him, you got to go be a jackass out there. You got to be a bully out there. Be mean. You can be mean to Karl-Anthony Towns. You can be mean to Mitchell Robinson. He needs to go out there and reverse this prophecy that has come to fruition with Karl-Anthony Towns. I'm Denton Day. You can find me on Twitter at TheDenton Day. I have long been a hate watcher of Karl-Anthony Towns. Since his inception into the NBA, loved him in college, got to the NBA, and he was tasked, he was dubbed. It's unfair to him, but this is the reality. This is the nature of the beast. He was dubbed as a future NBA MVP, and I hate that. I can't stand that. Anytime somebody's dubbed like that, there's a special level of criticism that I watch them with, and I watched Karl-Anthony Towns. And in the beginning, you know, he's figuring it out. Like, I didn't just come in here immediately hating. Maybe inception of the NBA was not the right way. At least I gave him the first year. You know, I have a heart. I gave him the first year. And then I started watching him in year number two. And I'm like, hey, man, you're big as hell. You should be playing with your back to the basket. And he ain't do it. And then Jimmy Butler came in. And Jimmy Butler said, hey, man, you're big as hell. You should be playing with your back to the basket. And he ain't do it. And he gets traded to New York. Bunch of people in New York say, hey, man, you're big.

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12: This day in Giant Hamburger history. It's the bottom of the seventh. The score is 10-9. One on, two out, a 3-2 count. 12-year-old Darren Foster hurls a fastball in the direction of his twin brother Daniel. And with one swing of the bat, the game is over. Next stop, Nations, where both teams and families meet up for post-game Giant Hamburgers and pie. Now that's what I call a win-win. Keep it real. Make it Nations.
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8: Everybody, and welcome to Talking Baseball on this beautiful Sunday here in the Bay Area as we get ready for the third game between the Giants and the Chicago Cubs at historic Wrigley Field. This has been quite a road trip for the Giants. It really has. It's been amazing with all the runs they're scoring and home runs they're hitting and all that going on. And there have been some heartbreaking losses along the way. So the Giants, as they sit here right now, on the road trip, are 4-5. They lost 2 of 3 in Colorado. They split the 4 in Milwaukee after losing the first 2. And then Friday just went wild against the Chicago Cubs and Gary Pettis, the new third base coach, his first day, as they scored 18 runs. And they had Schmidt and Adames and Chapman hitting 2 homers each. My goodness. You can go back to 1956 for Willie Mays, Darryl Spencer, and Wes Westrum. The last time that happened, and then again yesterday, a heartbreaking loss, 3-2 to the Cubs in 10 innings, as Pete Crow Armstrong, with 2 out in the 9th inning, Cubs down to their last strike, hit one out against Wynn, and the splitter was over the plate, and that tied the game up at 2-2, and then the Giants lost it in the bottom of the 10th when they couldn't score in the top of the 10th, and you've just got to be able to push that one run across, and they couldn't do it. And the Cubs get the win in the bottom of the 10th, 3-2 over the Giants yesterday. Rafael Devers, big home run for him, put the Giants up 1-0. Giants played a little ball and changed the defense around, which eventually cost them a little bit in that extra inning when they lost their DH because of defensive purposes. But I understand why. The professor will talk to us about that. And then the Giants lose it in the bottom of the 10th, as I said, 3-2 to the Cubs yesterday. So the Cubs now are 7-19 in their last 26 games. This is a team that won 10 in a row twice and then ended up losing 8 in a row. They were great at home, and all of a sudden they couldn't win at home. And it's been a very frustrating year for the Cubs, I think. Suzuki, their big acquisition, is last in the majors in hitting with runners in scoring position. Bregman, the big free agent pickup, is not doing much. Happ, as we learned yesterday, is not hitting very much from the right side. And then Dansby Swanson, they even benched yesterday a couple of days to kind of clear his head because he's hitting under 200. So it's been quite a trip for the Giants, and now they play the Cubs again, trying to win this series here. It is a contest day for us. If you want to get dinner for two at Original Joe's, just tweet in at Baseball Marty the score of today's game, and Raf also picks out a random contestant for dinner at Soto Mare. So that's coming up as well, so we've got that going on. Matt Chapman is having a big road trip. It's nice to see it. He had 8 RBIs on Friday. He had a big sacrifice fly yesterday to drive in that second run. Good for him. The Giants in June now are 3-3. As I said on the trip, they're 4-5 as they try to even it up today. Against the Central, they're 6-6 and 26-39, 13 games under. And as I said, you can't talk about anything until you get to 500. And that you can't go backwards. The Giants are playing better ball. Believe me, they're playing better ball. Starting pitching is getting a little bit better. Bullpen is still a real mystery here. The Giants are desperate for someone to be that closer and get it done. But they're 26-39, that's 65 games. They've got 97 more, and a lot more can happen when you look at this particular league, the way they're set up. Today's matchup, it's a good matchup, I think, for the Giants. Trevor McDonald, 25 years old, goes for the Giants today. He's 2-3 with a .450 earned run average. The whip is outstanding, 1.15. 6 games, 34 innings. So yeah, he's close to 6 innings a start. Only 30 hits, only 3 homers given up, 9 walks and 31 strikeouts. For him, lefties 284.

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3: Can make that happen and continue this little surge they've got going with the bats. Defensively, it's been nice to see Devers at first. Chapman's done his job. Schmidt's done a good job in the outfield. The big story, of course, is Jung-Ho Lee and the way he's hitting. He's bringing back names like Bill Terry, who played in the 1930s for the Giants the last time someone got that many hits in so many games. So Lee has been fabulous. And, of course, Arise, as I'll say in the show today, every time he comes up, I think he's going to get a hit. So that's what we got going on today. We've got a good show for you. The professor's going to join us. We've got Mark Simon. We've got Bruce Jenkins. The weather in Chicago, you never know how it's going to be. If the wind is blowing out, watch out. If it's blowing in, it could be a tight game, but we'll see how that goes. It's a good slate today in baseball. The Dodgers and Angels are going to be playing, and we'll fill you in on all those scores. The Reds get Red Lauder back today. The Phillies have Nola going today against the White Sox. They're doing a good job there. And Washington, believe it or not, they're coming in next. Washington coming in next, and the Cubs next weekend. Washington just took two straight from Arizona, and we'll fill you in on that score. That is Cavalli today in Soroka. But Washington scores runs, and this James Wood, again, just going wild. But C.J. Abrams is another one. So we got good baseball coming up. Good baseball. In the last seven games, the Giants are 4-3. And I'll tell you, they're hitting the ball, and there's still 97 games to go. And this is still a very mediocre National League, so we'll see what happens. All right, more coming up. KNBR 680, 104.5, the sports leader.
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3: Gene Bogato checked in from up at the Tides in Bodega Bay, and he was very happy to report that their new concept, Sea and Sun Seafood Grill, is open and ready to go. While the Wharf restaurant continues to serve the traditional favorites like fried calamari and clam chowder, Sea and Sons offers a new twist with items such as gluten-free fish tacos made with the freshest rockfish available and San Francisco-style smoked salmon cured on the premises. 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So with summer here and the weather warming up, you need to look no further than the Tides Wharf and the Inn at the Tides in scenic.
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12: All right, great to have you back with us as we get ready for Giants baseball. It's nice to be in the studio, the first time I'm in the studio since 2019, when I used to do the post-game show in those days. But it's nice to be back up here from Arizona for graduation yesterday of my granddaughter, Ruby Barmay, from high school. And the other grandkids, Stella, Lolly, Noah were there. So nice to be up here and nice to see Raph. I've got Aaron, my son, in the studio as well. And we got the professor at Wrigley Field. So, Woe, how are you?
13: Doing well. Ernie, sounds like you had a pretty good day yesterday. Happy to hear that. And I'll say hello to Aaron as well, since he's in there with you. I'm hoping he'll take some calls today.
12: Yeah, go ahead, Aaron. You could say hi to Woe.
14: Hey, Woe. Good to see you out there. Hope everything's going well.
13: It is. Thank you very much.
12: Hey, he was my engineer when he was 7 years old, Woe. That's when he started.
13: Was he really?
12: Yep, back in 1996.
13: 96. Well, he has experience then. He's not going to forget how to do that. So that's good that he's there with you, Marty, just in case. You know, at our age, we gotta remember how to do things.
12: Tell me about it. He's looking at Raph. So we got Raph here. This is like the old days for me. This is like when I used to be on like for 12 hours, you know. This is... it's kind of nice. I like it. But let's get to you. What a week for you. What a season for you, Woe. And you're back off the coaching lines, but thinking back to spring training, the way it started to where we are today, what a season for you. How about that?
13: Well, yeah, I guess. I mean, it started with the WBC. I never expected to be out of spring training for 3 weeks. You know, Team Italy wasn't expected to do anything. And here we go. We go down to the semifinals before we lose. So I missed a lot of spring training. I was disappointed, but it was a fun run. And then, you know, being on the field and in the dugout again, when Tony asked me if I would stay in the dugout. And that's been fun. You know, the one thing I learned about being in the dugout, and of course, coaching third this last week and then getting the four games for Borgie when he had a death in the family. Yeah, I miss the competition. You know, it's special to be out on a major league field and to be able to compete against the other team. And the competition is really what drives most of us. And I miss it. I really enjoyed my time on the field.
12: Well, you didn't have many tough calls. I mean, the team started hitting home runs like crazy. All you had to do was perfect the handshake, right?
13: That's right. I told them, look, I'm not going to hand off the football. I'm not going to jump. I'm not going to jump up in the air. And, and so we kind of evolved on the handshakes as it went. And, the thing for me that was probably where I spent my most time and the best thing I did is I devised a home run and a grand slam sign. And I used it as much as I possibly could. And there we go. We had four grand slams and we hit homers. And I thought I was doing something special. And then Gary Pettis comes out here. His first game, he gets a grand slam and seven homers. So he's just a show-off, this guy. That's what he is.
12: Well, let's talk about Gary Pettis a little bit. Well, you've known him for a long time. He's from the Bay Area. Great guy. I've interviewed him on the show years ago. He's worked with Dusty. He's worked with Wash. Talk about Gary Pettis a little bit.
13: Well, first off, you know, we played against each other back in the PCL. Back in, 80s, in the late 80s, and he was in Edmonton and I was in Hawaii. And I've always seen him and crossed paths throughout the playing career. But then he had a long, extensive career in the major leagues as a tremendous outfielder, fundamentally sound. And then, of course, we reconnected when he started coaching for the people that you had mentioned. And it's great that we have him. He's really going to help this club. He brings so much experience and knowledge to the game and, simple stuff. So we're very fortunate to have Gary, and I think he's going to help, change the attitude in the base running a little bit to be a little more assertive and take a few more chances. Just the time I've been around him here for the last week has been a lot of fun for me as well.
12: Well, you had a little bit of action on the bases yesterday with Lee. He finally got a couple of steals. He's got going. And then you got the new bullet, Jonah Cox. How about him?
13: Yeah, exactly. Well, it's been a while since we've had those weapons at the bottom of the order. It felt like, we had a few options there to do things. And one, you mentioned, Darren Ford, the old bullet, but now Jonah Cox, they popped him out there in the key situation, first and third in the tie game. And he took off first pitch. He studied the pitchers. He knew what he needed to do. And his speed can change a game, of course, in a close game, which we play a lot of, and at home especially, is going to be a real weapon. So he's swinging the bat good, too. Look, he started off hot. And I think his presence here on the club gives us another dimension that we didn't have. And then Jay Lee got his first stolen base yesterday as well. Now he did take off six or seven times, but there were foul balls. But that was his first stolen base of the year, and that was good to see as well.
12: Well, what'd you think of the defensive switch where you guys ended up losing the DH? Now it came back a little bit to bite you when, of course, you didn't have the DH to come up in Schmidt's spot, and Buddy Kennedy was in there to pinch hit as well. But take us through that move and why that move was made.
13: Sure. Well, first off, you're on the road, so you have to try to score a run because the home team has last at-bats. And here we are in the bottom of the eighth, and that was our opportunity after the double is to try to push a run across. And, as soon as the runner got to third, it was first and third, it was a no-brainer. Jace got Coxie out there to first base, which changed the inning as well, stealing the base. And now the infield has to play in. So we discussed it a little bit. He's been real good to me, and and using me as a sounding board here and there. He knows what he's doing, but it's nice to have someone else thinking along because things happen fast, especially with the clock. So anyways, we scored the one run. It would have been nice to score more, but we scored the one run. And now they only have three outs left, so we have to think about defense. So we went for the offense when we needed the offense. And you don't want to worry about scoring more runs when there's only three outs left in the game. Mm-hmm. You want to put your best defense on the field. And that was not with Casey Schmidt left. It was with Jonah Cox, who went into the delay. So, you know, it was a no-brainer for us to put Cox into the outfield, put the pitcher in Casey Schmidt's spot. Now, once they tied the game, as you said, it bit us a little bit because Schmidt didn't get the hit. But you don't want to hold back and have a weaker defense, end up losing the game because you get your weaker defense on the field worrying about offense when you need to stop the other team. So that's how that played out.
12: All right. Tough park, that Wrigley Field. You never know what you're going to get there. You know, wind's coming in, wind's going out. You must have had experiences over all these years at Wrigley. What comes to mind for you coming back to Wrigley?
13: Well, I think one of the most vivid memories I have is it was my first year in the league, and I was coaching third, and we came back here to play a one-game playoff game in 1998. Mm. And Harry Carey had just passed recently, and it was a night game, and they had the ghost of Harry Carey, a big balloon out in left field. It was just a tremendous night, you know, us against the Cubs to see who was going to advance to the playoffs. That's one thing. Of course, we had the infamous two-hour rain delay right. Where it never rained. Remember that?
12: Yeah, of
13: that,
12: course.
13: That wasn't very good. You know, that wasn't fun. But I think the thing about Wrigley is it's always energetic. The fans, the atmosphere is wonderful. You can't get a better atmosphere in baseball. And I think everybody loves the old feel of the ballpark. And you can look up in the stands and you can almost see guys in top hats and suits, you know, clapping, standing on your feet like you did 50 years ago at this ballpark. So it's a beautiful place. And of course, they fixed the facilities here. You know, Marty, the clubhouse was tiny. The dugout was terrible. They fixed all that. They added a big screen in left center field. The field is wonderful. It used to be so crowned in the middle of the right. field that when you're in the dugout and you were so low, you couldn't even barely see the fielders. You wouldn't see their feet. It was a big crown. So it's been improved dramatically over the course of the years. And this is the best shape I've seen the field in here on this trip in. It looks wonderful.
12: Yeah. Any game you watch from Wrigley always brings back some sort of memory. I keep thinking of people stealing the hats from the guys who used to sit in the bullpen. How about that?
13: Oh, right. That's right. Well, the bullpens are now underneath. They made some nice bullpens underneath. And I think the players miss it being on the side here because the fans, I'm sitting there right now. I'm sitting on the tarp talking to you. And the bullpen, the fans are like 4 feet from the players right there. So they can reach out and steal whatever they want or trade a hot dog for a ball. You know, you got all the old tricks of the players don't get to do anymore because they're underneath in the right center field wall and they're pretty much isolated out there, but it's much more comfortable. They have TVs. They can watch the game. Of course, they have a view of the field too, but it gives them a lot better preparation than sitting here basically in the front row on the side of the field.
12: Yeah, I loved it. I love going to Wrigley. It was fun to go there. Well, weather is always an issue. Raph is our resident weatherman. He's looking it up and seeing clouds and this and that. What's the weather like there? Is it blowing in, blowing out? What's it like?
13: Well, right now it's blowing in, but wait 5 minutes, right? And it could be blowing out. The wind was kicking up pretty good last night, and that's a tough thing for the infielders here. I mean, excuse me, the outfielders. You know, Casey Schmidt hasn't been out there. It was all a concern for us, you know, that wind changes too. So, you know, the outfield coaches did a good job, Shane Robinson and Chase, telling the outfielders, hey, this wind can change at any moment. You've got to keep throwing up grass. You have to keep, you know, adjusting to the conditions on your depth in the outfield. And, you know, right now it's there's high clouds. They don't look like rain clouds. They're not calling for any rain. But Marty, I've learned one thing in my career. You can't trust the weatherman 100%. So we'll see what happens.
12: All right. That's why we got Raph as our weatherman here. Yeah, he can handle it. Yeah, good job, Raph.
13: All right.
12: Raph is thumbs up. Well, this ball club had a big, exciting moment. Webb almost pitched a perfect game, almost pitched a no-hitter. That's about as far as I've ever seen him go without giving up a hit. Now, you're coaching and you're on the sidelines and that. Are you one of those superstitious guys, or do you talk about it?
13: Oh, no. Look, I think everybody's, you know, knows that you don't bring it up. And nobody did. You know, Webb told me after the game, you know, that was the furthest he went without giving up a hit. He hasn't gone past the fifth inning, which is really surprising to me, without giving up a hit. He's never done it. So going into the seventh was special for him in that moment. But as you said, Marty, I heard no discussion of it. And I think if he got through that seventh without a hit, you would have seen a lot more people looking at each other, but not saying a word, right? And also you would have seen a defensive chain. I'm sure Casey Schmidt would have been out. You would have seen the new bullet, Jonah Cox, in there for defense. We did that a number of times with Boach. We took out the defense early because to get a no-hitter or a perfect game, it's such a special moment for the player, and you want to make sure you have the right personnel on the field if he has an opportunity to do that. And sometimes it affects winning the game because you really want to see the individual accomplish that feat because it's so rare in the game of baseball.
12: Well, how about Arias at third going backwards to save Kane? How about that one? The save, the perfect. That almost drove me crazy.
13: Well, my heart ended up in my stomach when he took a step back. And fortunate for him, he has a strong arm to throw flat-footed like that, and he made a strong, perfect throw across. The other time my heart sank was in Kansas City when we were kicking the ball around the left field, and then the relay throw came in, and it short popped Craw. Yeah. And fortunately, Craw's a gold glover, and he picked it. But if that ball bounces away from him, Gordon scores, and, you know, it's definitely a different it may not have been a different outcome, but it certainly wouldn't have been the same as it turned out.
12: Boy, that's baseball. Yeah. That is baseball. Well, as we wrap it up with you, I know the game is coming up, and we got to go. But Eldridge looks better every single day, and Arias, every time he gets a bat in his hand, I think he's going to get a hit.
13: I'm with you. He's the guy you want us to play. You know he's going to put the ball in play, and you know, when you put the ball in play, good things happen. And he uses the whole field. You know, they throw him that breaking ball, and they're all playing around the left field and then shallow, and they throw him that breaking ball, and he pulls it down the line to right or in the gap. So he's a real pleasure to have on the club. I'm with you 100% on that. He's out here right now doing his drills and getting ready for the game. So he's always ready. He's always ready to play.
12: How about the big guy?
13: The big guy, you're exactly right. What a story he is. He's, you know, I can see the confidence coming every day. He's more and more confident. I mean, he had a heck of a series in Colorado and in Milwaukee, and you can see how that boosts his confidence, not only at the plate, but that carries over into the field now. He's not playing in the field, but in his workouts and his fielding drills, you could see him catching the ball with much more confidence. And you know, that's why hitting is so important for players to feel good. It affects your whole game, you know, when you're feeling good about what you're doing at the plate. And when you're not swinging the bat, it affects your whole game as well because you're more concerned about getting hits than you are the rest of your game. So he's doing really, really well. It's real good to see.
12: Very good. Well, River Islands, well, just to mention it before we get off, you know, when I listen to the spot, it's incredible to me how many neighborhoods they have. It's a little city unto itself. Isn't that amazing?
13: Well, it is amazing. And the choices that you have in that area for homes, we've talked about that. I mean, they have everything, and they continue to grow. I think they're one of the fastest-growing communities. They've been leading the way for years now, so... a wonderful place. I know a couple of people that are moving up there too, Marty, from the Bay Area. They're excited. They hear your spots and they want to go up there. So, it's a nice place. If you haven't checked it out, people ought to go check it out.
12: I love it. All right. Look forward to seeing you, and I appreciate having you on. And back in the dugout, you can relax now a little bit and take it easy. Yeah, good job, Will. You had a good season so far.
13: All right, Marty. Thank you very much. Good being with you.
12: All right. More coming up. KMBR 680 1045, the sports leader.
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21: Hello!
12: All right, you know what that song means. That means that Mark Simon is with us of Sports Info Solutions, and always glad to have Mark to talk some ball with him on a Sunday. Mark, how are you?
21: I'm good. I'm rounding third and heading for home like a lot of Giants did this past week. The end of the week, looking forward to it and looking forward to talking to you here.
12: Well, let's talk about the Giants offense here, because it has become a baseball story, not only with the grand slams, but up and down the lineup they're hitting, and they've got a couple of guys contending for the batting title. So let's talk a little Giants offense.
21: Yeah, it's been pretty crazy this past week with the double-digit run scored games, the big hit outbursts. I think it's a reminder of a couple of things. One, that you're never as bad as your worst day, and you're never as good as your best day. And two, I do want to play a little pun here, that for much of the season, the Giants offense was much ado about nothing. But more recently, the Giants offense has been a Midsummer Night's Dream. We have a Shakespeare Festival in town, so I figure that that's appropriate. It's been great. Chapman finally hitting. Nice to see him hitting some home runs. Jung-Hoo Lee going crazy with a streak like nobody has, basically, in terms, I think it was like, what, like 23 of 39 or something ridiculous like that. My favorite thing, though, was that the bottom of the order, the 7 through 9 hitters, basically turned into murderer's row for a week, where every game they were driving in a whole bunch of runs. I think over the last 9, they've averaged 3 RBIs per game, which is essentially an RBI per guy out of the 7, 8, and 9 spots in the lineup. And that's impressive when they're able to get that kind of production. I think the most pertinent thing offense-wise is that Bryce Eldridge looks like a real player now. And I think that that's really good to see as well.
12: Boy, looking at the Giants and the division, look at San Diego, what's happened with them. And Arizona all of a sudden runs into Washington, where the Giants are going to see Washington this week. Let's talk a little bit about the West right now, what's going on there.
21: Yeah, this is the Giants' chance to make a move right here. 26-39, it is a very, very, very uphill climb. But the Padres are really sputtering. They got a win yesterday when the guy with the lowest batting average in baseball hit a home run to win the game, which was a little surprising. And the Diamondbacks, you mentioned it, they've gotten dropped by Washington the last 2 days. The Giants are 8 back of the Padres, 7.5 back of the Diamondbacks. I guess I would say call me when they're like 3 back. They got a little ways to go to get that close, but certainly encouraging signs. And beyond the offense, what Logan Webb did in his first start back, in his return, was terrific. And if the Giants can get more of that and can get better from Robbie Ray and can get better from Landon Roop and can keep the offense going and can, maybe they can get back in this thing a little bit.
12: I know, it's the if factor, and I've talked about that for years. If you have too many ifs, they're going to weigh you down. But the way this league has been going, and there's so many players that are struggling, it's one of those strange years where pitching is really dominant. Milwaukee impressed me with their pitching, and the Giants didn't see Mizorowski. They did see, of course, Kyle Harrison, the Brewers. And then after that, the Brewers became very ordinary. And I thought that was interesting because the Central looks like is going to be the competition in this wild card.
21: Yes, for sure. Brewers, you know, had the 2 losses against the Giants to end the series. They catch a break. They play the Rockies next, and it works out for them there, and they have their ace going. But yeah, the Central is definitely where it's at. And I know you're wondering, and probably the audience is wondering, why the Cubs are 34-31. And I think if you look at it, for a team that has as good of a defense as the Cubs do, they should not allow as many runs as the Cubs have been allowing. And that's on the pitching staff. Imanaga, 4.7 ERA. Tyon, tonight, 5 ERA. Ray, 4.6. Cabrera, 5 ERA. Boyd, who was hurt, 6 ERA. That's why Ben Brown has been so important for them. And they got good from him yesterday. But their starting pitching is lacking. I know Flem and Hunter have talked about the offense underachieving a little bit. I actually think they're going to be fine on offense once Bregman starts to hit a little bit, once some of their other guys start to hit a little bit. But with regards to the Central, yes, Central's where it's at. It wouldn't surprise me if the wild card grouping had at least 2 Central teams.
12: Well, the Reds get Rhett Lauder back today, and they're talking about Hunter Green maybe around the All-Star break or shortly thereafter. Then you put Burns in there with Abbott.
0: have him in there. It's not a bad rotation with Lodolo as well. I think the Reds are the team to watch. I truly believe the Reds can overtake the Pirates, can overtake the Cubs, can eventually get the Cardinals. And the Brewers have those two aces right now. And they're not going to get, looks like Woodruff is still banged up a little bit, so he's not going to come back right away. They don't hit home runs, the Brewers, which we saw in that in the series. So for me, once Ellie De La Cruz comes back and you get that rotation for the Reds, if they can get anything out of the bullpen, the Reds, for me, that's the team to watch.
21: Cool. I will take the Cubs for now. I think they will. They will have a push forward, I think. And I'm saying that with the idea that the Brewers could certainly win the division, but that it wouldn't surprise me if the Cubs were to beat them in the postseason.
0: All right. Well, they could. Suzuki, how about him? I saw a note from Bill Madden the other day that Suzuki is last in baseball and with runners in scoring position. How about that?
21: Yeah, that's pretty crazy that he's got 21 RBIs in 51 games for a guy that's a middle-of-the-lineup hitter. And that actually is having a decent offensive season, but yeah.
0: Yeah, without Pete Crow Armstrong, look, Swanson's hitting 180. Without Crow Armstrong, PCA as they call him, the Cubs are not a very exciting team right now, and the Giants have a shot today to beat a pitcher that has given up 20 home runs, the most in Major League Baseball, in Taillon.
21: Yeah, I was shocked by that. I looked at the stats for him earlier today. Like everything for him is getting hit out of the ballpark. The only pitch he's got right now that is particularly effective is the sweeper, and to an extent as well the changeup. But those aren't necessarily his primaries. He has gotten rocked. He owns Matt Chapman. He owns Willie Adames. 1-for-17 for Chapman. 3-for-20. For Adames, though they haven't, he hasn't faced Chapman in a few years. 20 home runs, though, yeah. Like he's getting you one of the stats to look at for pitchers based on what people with some, I guess, informational authority would tell me is look at how often they get pulled in the air. And Jameson Taillon gets pulled in the air as much as anyone in baseball. And Trevor McDonald, who's pitching today for the Giants, gets pulled in the air almost never, which, I think if Trevor McDonald can figure out a few other things, I think he can be a pretty good pitcher.
12: I like the way Mark Simon thinks. I do. Very good. Yeah, that's a good setup for the game today. One other thing about Taillon, and there's more of Mark Simon that'll be on the KNBR website and loveofthegameproductions.com. He gives his thoughts on the NBA, by the way, because, you know, he's a big Knicks fan. The first pitch with Taillon, 16 for 37. How about that, Raf? Sounds like you could hit him. 16 for 37 with 5 home runs for the first pitch. So that's a stat to remember as well. All right, I heard from our son Evan and Robin. We love Robin very much, and Lolly and Stella. And they're driving back to L.A. And in the old days, Raf, on the post-game, right, we'd come on at 5 o'clock and
3: And, you know, of course, when they'd come back from home, they'd still be listening to our postgame.
12: Yeah, we could take you from the Bay Area to the Grapevine in those days. That's what we used to do. All right. Good to have Mark Simon on, though. I like that setup of Taillon and McDonald, the sinker baller against the fly ball pitcher today. In Wrigley, that should be a good matchup for the Giants. All right, more coming up. Bruce Jenkins next, right here on the Sports Leader.
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12: Hello again, Marty Lurie here to talk about my good friends at Georgie Brothers, the largest family-owned furniture store in the entire Bay Area. 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
12: All right, great to have you back with us. Nice to be in the studio, Raf. Get to see him. Anthony Garcia is here. He's coming up next with our Giants warm-up. Aaron Lurie is to my right. Hey, I like it. I like being back, Raf. It's the first time back in the studio since 2019.
3: You should do it more, Marty. Come on.
12: I don't know. It's really nice, though. I like it. All right, Bruce Jenkins joins us. Bruce, nice to have you with us. How are you?
27: Yeah, good. I hope they have an office for you there, Marty. You deserve one.
12: Hey, I'm near Original Joe's in Westlake. Come on.
27: Come on, yeah.
12: Right? Dinner?
27: Yeah, for heaven's sake.
12: I'm right there. Arizona did beat Washington today. I want to talk about Washington with you in a second because they come in next.
27: Yeah.
12: And San Diego is losing to the Mets once again, and that's going on. Let's talk about the Giants this week and then what's coming up, Bruce. They're hitting home runs. I said 7 in one game. You got to go back to Daryl Spencer, Wes Westrum, and Willie Mays the last time. I just like saying the names. You know that. The last time the three Giants hit multiple home runs in one game, but quite a week for the ball club.
27: Well, I mean, 30 runs in two games is just like, that's not even real. It was so much fun to watch, and they've been playing a lot better. You know, it just reminds you that they have so many guys that you like to watch them play well. They're really almost the whole team. You know, Devers and Chapman, Adamas, you know, these guys have been so good in the past. They're fun to watch. Arias is ridiculous. Mm. He's the best player on the team, really. I mean, if you look at the total package that he's given him. And it's just you know, Jung Hoo is 27 for 54. I mean, it's just really a lot of fun. And it's where it leads is really difficult because they might have to score 30 in a single game to get past the bullpen. But I mean, it doesn't bode well for catching up to 500 because you can't always have an 8-2 lead, you know, going into the late innings. And I don't really see any big answers from the bullpen as it's constructed right now. You get your moments, but you always have sort of a feeling that, is this really going to work out? But they're playing really well. Even yesterday, a tough loss, but they did an awful lot of good things. You know, Devers hit the ball out. Chapman got the run home with a big at-bat there. And there was some good work from Killian and Miller before it all went sour. And so there's a lot of – it's been a fun week. Let's put it that way. We could use another one.
12: Yeah, how about Jung-Ho Lee? We're talking Bill Terry here. You know, seriously, who hit 400 for the Giants in like 1930.
27: Yeah.
12: But he's got that many hits in so many games. And then Arise, and then you got Brandon Marsh and Otto Lopez. I'll take one of the Giants to win the batting title.
27: Yeah, they're right there with those two guys, for sure. I think I'd probably put my money on Alvarez because he's so consistent. You know, even his outs are these crisply hit balls right at somebody most of the time. And although Jung Hoo, I mean, I wouldn't put anything past him, Marty. I mean, this is the player he was in Korea. He seems to have found something with his approach, what he's attacking, what he's laying off, and he's had some breaks. He's had the balls he's hitting are finding holes. But this is a really dynamic player. It's a big adjustment from Korea. Some do it quicker than others. I mean, but for him, he seems to be really, really finding him. 27 for 54 is a hell of a sample. I mean, it's nothing accidental. He's been fantastic. So, yeah, I'm really happy for him. He could just to hit 300, as you know, Marty, is so hard these days, and I don't see any reason why he can't join Arias in that company by the end of the season.
12: Yeah, means a lot. Giants, well, let's talk about Washington a little bit, Bruce. They're sneaking up on everybody. They're hitting the heck out of the ball. They have decent pitching. You know, it's not terrible. They do have a little bit of a bullpen, but they're scoring runs, and they come in next. The Giants have to deal with them, and then it's the Cubs again, a real enigma. I mean, their pitching has been awful, and they're not hitting much at all. So this is another homestand where hopefully the Giants can do something.
27: Well, yeah, the Nationals are above 500. They're 33 and 32. They're 11 out behind the Braves that probably won't catch them, but I'll tell you, James Wood is the best off-field power hitter in the game. He's Cepeda-like, Clemente. I mean, just a left-hand hitter hitting homers to left center just consistently. And over the years now, it's wild to watch. He's got 17 homers all overall. They had him leading off, I think, yesterday, maybe today, too. C.J. Abrams is hitting cleanup, the shortstop. He's very dangerous. They're a good club. Cruz is a good young player. Remember, he was a big college star. And I love watching Nunez at second base. He's very flashy, makes great plays. And they have a lot of fun. And they do have a winning record. So that's certainly no breeze whatsoever.
12: No, Abrams is back, too. He's the one. The Giants have handled him in the past. I remember when they played in Washington earlier this year, he didn't get a hit the whole series against them. So,
27: yeah, but that's right, yeah.
12: Yeah, we'll see how that works out. Looking at a couple of things, one is Eldridge. Well, when I talked about Eldridge, you've been on this, Bruce, I commend you, since day one. He's getting better every day.
27: Yeah, he really is. I thought I'd have a heart attack when Buddy Kennedy came up to hit for him, but I mean,
12: defense.
27: That's taking the right left thing a little too far in the defense, whatever. But yeah, he's playing every day against everybody, which is what should be happening. Doesn't matter if it's a lefty, doesn't matter if it's a tough lefty. It should be this should be what we're seeing the rest of the way. And the Cubs got him yesterday, but he's hitting the ball hard. Vitello did pinch run for him yesterday. It was somewhat understandable, but it's not like he's slow. He can run. He says he was one of the faster players, in his youth and in the minors. So he's just you look forward to his at bats. He's hit so many balls hard, and we're still waiting. He's going to hit a 450-foot homer one of these days, hopefully into the Cove. And he's just I think he's got what it takes, and he's always had that good attitude. Like, I'm here. I belong here. I'm not too cocky, but this is where I belong, and you're gonna have me for a long time.
12: Yeah, I think the Giants got lucky with Gary Pettis that he was available to coach third, because we've seen him for years, Bruce.
27: Yeah, I mean, it doesn't get really much better than Wotus, but he's kind of passed traveling with the team all year long, especially if it's not leading to the this guy's used to the champagne and confetti. He's a heck of a coach with a winning team, and he's still a heck of a coach with whoever he's with. But I didn't seem like he was looking at that for the long haul. But Gary Pettis falls in from the sky. What a break! I mean, the Borg was overmatched. He shouldn't have been put there in that kind of spotlight. You need somebody who's been familiar with the league, and Pettis is a guy, I'm not sure what he's been doing lately, but he's always been a guy who studies the league. He knows what's happening with everybody's arm. He watches all the arms in warm-ups. See, that guy is not throwing maybe very well. Maybe we can run on him and little things like that, and just a pro. So that bodes well, I think.
12: Yep. He will push the running game, and they started to do that yesterday. Plus, his kid played for the 49ers. Remember him?
27: Yes. Yeah.
12: Dante Pettis, I think, right?
27: Was he at University of Washington?
12: Yeah. Anthony's getting ready here. He's my sounding board, because I don't know what I'm talking. When I leave my lane, I don't know what I'm talking
6: it
12: about.
6: It is absolutely Dante Pettis. I can assure you, Mark.
12: All right. Thank you, Anthony.
6: I wouldn't let you make a mistake, at least on purpose. I wouldn't intentionally let you make a mistake.
12: Because when I go out of my lane, it's trouble.
6: If we both make a mistake, then whoops.
12: Well, we got Bruce. All right.
27: Well, as long as I don't go out of my lane, we'll have a head on.
12: Mizorowski threw a pitch yesterday, Bruce, or the day before, whenever it was. I think it stopped finally going. 103.7, and it's not the fastest pitch ever. That's Aroldis Chapman, 105. But how about Mizorowski? The Giants missed him, and they got Harrison, who gave it to him pretty good. But this guy is unbelievable what he's doing.
27: Yeah, I mean, to get that from a starter, you have amazing numbers from relievers. Hicks in his youth put up a 105, Chapman, some of these guys, Mason Miller. But to get that from a starter, and he's still humming in the seventh and eighth inning like that, I love it. I mean, it's something we've seen all through the history of the game, really. It seems like radical. Like, where is that coming from? But, I don't think he has an enormous repertoire of pitches where he's got a different torque on six different pitches, and it takes a strain on the arm. If you can cut it down to that four seamer and a breaking ball, and that's and Harrison too. That's kind of all you need, And he's a great big kid. He's very likable, and he just nothing seems to bother him. And what a blessing. I'd love to see the Giants get a kid like that. They're very rare. They're not rare when they're 16, but then they get Tommy John, and who knows what happens.
12: Yeah, but he's amazing, and he's not a big, muscular guy. This is right. So he's not a lot of strain. Pretty impressive to see him. Bruce, a couple of things. One, I want to give you a chance to talk about the NBA. You wrote about it today, and something I realized, growing up as a Knicks fan, in 1970 and 73 and all that stuff, and I love the Warriors in those years. But to watch basketball today, it's not the Knicks in 1970. It's a different game. It's a football game that they're playing. But this is pretty amazing to see Wemby, 7'4", against the Knicks. This has been some series.
27: Yeah. It's very little compares to those Knicks of the 70s, no matter how old you are or what you know about the game, because it was all five guys in the lineup were future Hall of Famers. They were all guys who could kill you. They were all guys who could get 25 on a given night, and all they wanted to do was share the ball. Pass, open shot. It was very, very beautiful basketball. Red Holtzman, and in 1973, they added two more Hall of Famers. They added Jerry Lucas and Earl Monroe, and once again, they win the title. But these Knicks are, like you say, in today's game, they don't drown you in three-pointers every damn time down the floor. They move the ball good. They have an inside game. Carl Anthony Towns is not just casting off from 25 feet every time, which is he's done in the past. And, in fact, he's having an edge over Wembanyama very clearly. I mean, Barkley's been real harsh. Wemby's getting punked by this guy. It's two games in now. Now, let me tell you one thing, Marty, about old-time basketball. You remember Kareem when the Lakers would come down the court and Kareem would set up with his back to the basket?
12: Sure.
27: He'd get a pass from Magic Johnson, and it was over.
12: Sky hook.
27: Yeah, or some guys have more than one shot. Maybe you got a lefty shot. But put your back to the basket. So now you're down there, and if you're 7'4", tell me what they're going to do.
12: Yeah.
27: What are they going to do against you if you rise up now at 7'4" and put up a little hook above your head? This is not even he never does this. They say he's been working on it, but it's hurting him right now that he's way too far from the basket. But at the same time, I mean, I don't want to come down on this kid already. Everybody's been building it up with really good reason. He's got a beautiful 3-point shot, and he's blocked shots coming from nowhere, and they're still very capable of winning the series, which I love that Wemby's being challenged, and all the Spurs, that his cast of characters, Castle and Harbor, those are good players who are really getting after it. So it's a great series. I'd love to see the Spurs get a win in New York, which is going to be very, very hard, but that would really make it a series.
12: Yeah, the Knicks fans are something else, though, I'll tell you that, to watch them in San Antonio. They're lucky to get out of the stadium.
27: Yeah, there's a big commotion now because Trump's going to game 3 and they're shutting down all the watch parties in the street. That's a big deal. I mean, hey. Stephen A. Smith, who's kind of obnoxious, was on the air the other day. He's a big Knicks fan. He goes, this is going to be a scene like you can't believe. Well, no, it isn't. It really isn't. It's going to be different with all the security and cops and angry fans not being able to party the way they want to. But once the game starts, you're in the Garden, and it's the Knicks. So,
12: good stuff.
27: It's not our problem, yeah.
12: No, good stuff. You wrote about it today online in the Chronicle and everything, and it really got me going just to read it, so I appreciate it. All right, I'm close to Original Joseph. John Dugan is listening. John, call me. I'm ready to go to Westlake, okay? All right, I think that's a good idea tonight. Bruce, have a great week, and next week, let's see, Glenn Kuiper's sitting in for me next week. I'll be in Charlotte with the movie. There's a screening of the Marty Lurie story in Charlotte. They invited me.
27: Oh, great.
12: And the next,
27: great movie, everybody.
12: Yeah, and the next.
27: Even though I'm in it, but it's still pretty good.
12: It's on Amazon Prime. And the next week, if things go well, I'm supposed to go to Cooperstown, believe it or not. They're going to show the movie at the Hall of Fame.
27: Well, I'll tell you, the guy Randy Field did a great job. He interviewed everybody under the sun. Your story comes to light. It's beautifully told, and it's been gaining momentum ever since that opening night in the city, and it's really worthwhile. It's great. That's tremendous, Marty. You so deserve it.
12: Yeah, I appreciate it. Yeah, so next week, Glenn Kuiper, and then the week after that is Kerry. Well, so I just realized that. I may not be here for the next 2 weeks, so enjoy.
27: Well, I look forward to talking to both of those guys. Yeah, no problem.
12: Absolutely. Thanks, Bruce. Thanks.
27: Yeah, you bet, Marty.
12: Okay. All right. Coming up next, Anthony, you want to say hello here?
6: I do want to say hello. Hello, everybody. You will see my face in just a moment on YouTube if you're streaming on YouTube. Marty, so I know you're a big Original Joe's guy. Do you know who was at Original Joe's this week? Five days in a row?
12: Did you hear?
6: Adam Sandler was
12: Come
6: there.
12: On.
6: Did you see him? Did you meet?
12: I didn't meet him, okay. But I wish that I would have known.
6: Yeah,
12: and he not only did he go to Westlake, he went to the marina.
6: Yes,
12: and then I think he took out from West Portal.
6: Yeah,
12: which I did the other night.
6: Who knew Adam Sandler? See, this is how much of a pioneer and a trailblazer you are, Marty. Is that Hollywood actors, Hollywood stars are following where you eat.
12: He called me. I said, go there. What can I tell you? All right. Great to be with you, Anthony. Good to see you and have a good show
6: good to
12: today.
6: See you.
12: And
6: you,
12: it's good baseball today. This Italian, right?
6: Yep.
12: Five home runs today, right?
6: All in the first inning.
12: Okay.
6: I would like them. Let's have a nice, easy one. I'd like to relax into the week.
12: You got a good show today. Ahmed is on.
6: I have a great show. Ahmed Farid, our old friend from NBC Sports Bay Area.
12: He's fabulous.
6: He does everything at NBC. He does the Kentucky Derby. He does some NFL. He does some MLB. He does some NBA. He does it all. He'll be on at 3:20. And then AEW pro wrestler, giant super fan, Anthony Bowens.
12: Fabulous.
6: Is going to be on the show at 4.
12: Take it from here. Thanks, Anthony.
6: All right. Let's hit our open.
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2: That was after Friday's game. 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Joe Rizzo and F.P. Santangelo on the call in Wrigley Field. 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I always feel weird plugging my socials. I always feel like an influencer. Like I got to do ASMR. Like, follow me. Follow me on Twitter. Hey, guys. They always start with, hey, guys. I don't know why they do that. They start every video with, hey, guys. Anyway, follow me on Sports Anthony. Call or text. I am but a co-host. Join the show, please. Please join the show. I love having callers. 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That's 415-808-5627. And we are live and in living color around the world, broadcasting globally and internationally on YouTube. Hi, YouTube. Go to YouTube. Type in four letters, K-N-B-R. I am not by myself. I am by myself in the studio, the man behind the glass. Top right of your screen, right here. The Rye Guy, a.k.a. Rye Bread, a.k.a. Chips. His mama called him Ryan McCarthy. Rye Guy, how are we doing on this Sunday afternoon?
3: Doing good so far. Yesterday's game was brutal, but they've won the aggregate the two games. Yes, they have.
2: I'm not a big European soccer fan. Ryan, you're a fan of everything. You are a literal fan of everything, so I'm sure you're a European soccer fan.
3: I don't really get cricket, but yeah, everything else is good.
2: I mean, it's a flat bat, and they're trying to hit a wicket behind it. I don't think there's
3: scoring is weird.
2: I don't think there's a lot to get. You're just trying to go back and forth, right?
3: I really don't know.
2: I don't know either.
3: Sometimes games go on for like five days.
2: They go days. Just don't stop. It's like Quidditch.
3: Oh, Quidditch is cool, yeah.
2: You're a big Quidditch guy.
3: I like Harry Potter, so I understand Quidditch, yeah. Can
2: I go on a quick Harry Potter tangent real quick?
3: Sure.
2: A Harry Potter sports tangent. Sorry to all the people who aren't nerds. If you're a Harry Potter nerd and a baseball nerd, this is for you. If you're not, I'll get there in a second. Okay, you know the Quidditch World Cup final? Victor Crumb. You catch a snitch, you get 150 points, but the game ends. So Victor Crumb, this is a bit that I do. Victor Crumb catches the snitch, even though his team was losing by more than 150 points. So he catches the snitch, the game is over, and they lose. Why would you catch the snitch if you can't win the game?
3: You win the game if you catch the snitch.
2: No, you don't. No, you don't win the game if you catch the snitch. You have to have more points. Do you even Harry Potter, bro?
3: They won the game, yeah. Remember in Chamber of Secrets?
2: They didn't win the game. No, the Quidditch World Cup. We're way off topic. We're off. Do you even Harry Potter, Rye Guy? Ryan doesn't Harry. Here's what we got going on today. Five segments today. This is the first one. In the next segment, segment number two, our old friend at NBC Sports Bay Area, Ahmed Farid of NBC Sports fame, who does it all. He does everything at NBC Sports. Defensive versatility, that's Casey Schmidt. Host versatility is Ahmed Farid. Then in our fourth segment, AEW pro wrestler, super Giants fan, who got into a brawl today in his rec league baseball game. I'm going to talk to him about that. Anthony Bowens. I wonder how a professional wrestler does in an actual fight. We will ask him soon. Join the show, 415-808-CAN-BR, but we do have to talk about yesterday, unfortunately. Yesterday was a tough one. Giants up 1-0. They get a big home run for Rafael Devers, and then Pete Crow Armstrong, who is

0: quickly becoming one of the most talented players in all of baseball. Plays on the Chicago Cubs. He ties it in the sixth with a solo home run. Giants push a run across in the ninth. Matt Chapman, who has had a wonderful week, Matt Chapman, did not hit a home run in the months of April or May. He's got three this week, including two on Friday, one of which was a grand slam. Ties it in the top of the ninth with a sac fly. We love sac flies. We love taking the lead in the ninth. What we don't like is giving up the lead in the ninth. 2-1. It was Keaton Wynn on the bump, taking on PCA, who had already homered earlier in the game. Wynn gets the first two guys pretty quickly. PCA steps up to the plate, 2-1. Giants up one, one out away from what would have been their season-high fourth consecutive win, and then this happens.
1: Left-handed hitter, first pitch, a swing and a drive. High and deep out to right. It is gone. On the first pitch, Pete Crow Armstrong hits a no-doubter to right. His second home run of the game. And we're tied again, 2-2.
2: What a player.
0: What a player is right. PCA ties it in the ninth. Giants can't get the runner on. I saw a stat yesterday, and I wish I could attribute it to someone. The stat said the Giants, I think, have been nine extra inning games. In six of them, they haven't scored a run in the 10th. And you get one for free. You get a runner on second. So the Giants get the Manfred runner, the ghost runner, however you want to call it, on second base to start extra innings. They can't get them over. And then, of course, we've seen this movie before. The Giants give up the lead in the ninth, and then we get to the 10th. They don't score in the top half. In the bottom half, the very first batter of the frame, Michael Bush, the lefty, steps up to the plate, and it was time to go happy at Wrigley.
1: Henches ready, and the 2-2, a swing and a ground ball, right side, past the diving Arise. Barracudo and right, it picks off of his glove, rolls away. Swanson will score, and the game is over. And a heartbreak for the Giants here at Wrigley Field today.
0: The Giants drop another heartbreaker. Another heartbreaker indeed. Three times this season, the Giants have won three games in a row. All three times, they fail to win a fourth. And when you're 15 games under 500 the way that the Giants are, 13 games under 500 the way the Giants are, you need to put together some wins. You need to put together some victories. Giants have been unable to grab that elusive fourth straight win. Victor Barracudo was in right field. He misplayed the ball and then just kind of let it go behind him, or at the very least walked after it. I know a lot of that's something like my dad would have been upset about. Like, oh, he didn't hustle after the ball. The game was over. So I think Barracudo deserves a mulligan for that one. Five losses this season for the Giants when leading in the ninth inning. Not tied, leading. There have been five instances this season. I'm going to say it again. When the Giants have been leading in the ninth and they have lost. Second most in the majors. Only the Royals have more with seven. Not good. I'm going to get into the bullpen a little later on in the show. We'll talk about it in that third segment. Stick around. Call in 415-808-KNBR. Bullpen has had a problem putting away games, and I think part of it is just the nature of baseball nowadays here in 2026. Starters don't go as long. Robbie Ray pitched well. I'm sorry, not Robbie Ray. It was Landon Roop yesterday. Pitched well. 5 2/3 innings. Only gave up one earned run. The home run to Pete Crow Armstrong. But knock it out of the sixth. That means you have to bring in relievers. That means you have to bring in multiple ones. And odds are you just feel like the more relievers you throw out there, the other team's going to at least get one of them. And that's what happened yesterday. PCA gets Keaton Wynn in the ninth. And then the Cubs walk off in the 10th. Couple things I did like. Let's do a couple silver linings. Landon Root pitched really well. 5 2/3, one earned run. Had a really bad start Monday in Milwaukee. Four innings, gave up eight earned runs. The start was so rough that Roop's ERA on Monday went from 3.30 to 4.22. So he bounced back yesterday, 5 2/3, one earned run. ERA gets down to four. And then Rafael Devers with the solo home run. his eighth of the season. Devers, not quite the numbers that you would hope a player of his caliber and his pedigree would have. Here are some quick numbers on Devers this year. 101st in average is at every one of the majors. 101st in the average, 75th in home runs. He's 59th in RBI. He's 106th in OPS. Had a rough April. He hit 196 with two home runs. Bounced back in May. A really strong May for Carita. 306 average and a 949 OPS. And Jung-Hoo Lee did it again. Happy to see Jung-Hoo Lee continuing the hitting streak. 14 games now since coming off the IL last Friday. 22 for 37. That's a 595 average. So I'm going to give Jung-Hoo Lee a silver lining. The most hits in a 9-game span in the San Francisco era of Giants baseball. I know it's kind of one of those weird stats. It's kind of arbitrary. Like, no one is like, oh, you know who has the most hits in a 9-game span? Like, if stats or one of those ESPN has to tell me what a stat is, then it's not a real stat. It's one of those stats like, oh, Jung-Hoo Lee is hitting 456 against pitchers who have two baby mamas whose last name starts with a vowel and ends with a consonant when the weather is 19 degrees Celsius. Like, I don't, you know what I mean? Who cares about those stats? Maybe I do, because I'm about to read one right now. Most hits in a 9-game span in San Francisco era. Willie Mays the most with 23. That was 1958. That was the first year the Giants played here in San Francisco. Jung-Hoo Lee second, 22. 22 home runs. Hits. Anytime you're on a list with Willie Mays and Orlando Cepeda is on that list, Buster Posey is on that list right behind him, that's pretty good company. Willie Mays. Quick Willie Mays story. You guys want to hear a Willie Mays story? Of course you do. Willie Mays was so good and he was so smart. I got this from Alex Pavlovich's book. You should read it. You guys should read it, by the way. When he would hit balls down the line or in the gap because Willie McCovey was hitting behind him, he would stay at first. He would turn doubles into singles because he was smart enough to know that if he went to second, they would just pitch around Willie McCovey. And another Willie Mays story, which I find fascinating, is when he was on second and there would be a base hit into the outfield, Willie would intentionally run slow when he would round third and head for home because he wanted to draw a throw from the outfielders. And then when he saw that the outfielder was throwing him, he would speed up because he was that fast and he was that good. Willie Mays just toying with the opposition, drawing a throw home so the batter could get to second. Those are some Willie Mays stories. Another guy with a story, Ahmed Fareed, who's coming up next. But first, you've got to give credit to someone. 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Fifth longest streak of the season. The grandson to the wind. 22 for 37. 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I got a call. Chips, let's take this call real quick. I want to get to Ray. Ray in Washington wants to talk Victor Barakoto. Ray, welcome to Giants warm-up. How are you doing on this Sunday?
3: I'm doing well, Anthony. Thanks for having me on. I love it when you're on. I love listening. I love all the guests that you get on.
0: Thank you, Ray.
3: I was listening to you, and I'm probably like your dad, where I would want a Barakoto to run after that ball. But I don't blame him, right? And I don't like pointing fingers at people anyway.
0: Yeah.
3: But I got to tell you, there was two contributing factors, in my opinion, yesterday that I think fall on the coaching.
0: Well, what is that? This should be interesting.
3: The first one was where it's bottom of the ninth and Armstrong's coming up. Somebody should have called timeout and let Lynn know, don't pitch it. Don't pitch it over the plate.
0: Mm-hmm.
3: Don't throw him a strike.
0: Yeah.
3: You know what I mean? I mean, the guy's already hit one home run. He's hot. And I kind of believe that, you know, a little powwow on the mound would have helped. And then the other one was, with a runner off second and extra innings, nobody out.
0: Mm-hmm.
3: Nobody reminded or got with Barakoto, hey, you know, at least try to hit it to the right or bunt or something,
0: yeah,
3: other than swing away.
0: Yeah.
3: And try to rip.
0: Yeah. Ray, I appreciate the call. I have a couple answers, or not a couple answers, but, you know, some retort to the things that you said. Well, I'm pretty sure Keaton Wynn wasn't trying to throw it over the middle. It looked like a sinker that just didn't sink, which sometimes happens. But yeah, it's frustrating definitely as a fan when you're up by one and literally the only thing Keaton Wynn has to do in that situation is stay in the park. Even if PCA bangs one off the ivy at Wrigley or hits a triple or a walk or a hit batter, whatever, as long as Keaton Wynn stays in the park, the Giants are fine. Unfortunately, throws a sinker that doesn't sink. PCA, who's one of the best all-around baseball players in the world right now, ties it up, which you hate to see. And as for Barrichello in the ninth, or in the 10th, I'm sorry, road teams especially, you want to play for more than one. You want to try to put up a big inning. The road team, it's kind of the advantage that the home team has in extra innings, because if the road team scores one or doesn't score, then the home team can play for one to tie it and extend the game or win it if the road team doesn't score in the top half. So I will forgive coaching for that one. I think the road team, I think the strategy says you don't want to play for one. You want to play for as many as you can because the home team has a chance to match. But Ray, I appreciate the phone call. I absolutely see where you're coming from, and I appreciate the kind words. I hope you will call back again soon. I did the ad read, so we're good. Coming up next, our old friend here in the Bay Area, Ahmed Fareed. Remember those carpool commercials he did with Dave Feldman? He got some great guests like Stephen Curry and Billy Beane. We're going to ask him about it, as well as ask him what's going on with Tarik Skubal. He's a Tigers fan. Ahmed Fareed joins Giants warm-up at Sports Anthem.
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1: Elevating a ball deep enough into the outfield. 1-0, he swings and drives this one out to left center. Crow Armstrong is back. He's at the track, looking up. It is another Giants grand slam. Matt Chapman joins the party. A grand slam to left center here in the fourth. It is 6-0 Giants.
0: It turns out that loading the bases and then hitting a home run while said bases are loaded is a really good strategy. Slam Francisco. No, Grand Slam Cisco. That's what we're calling it. Sand Slam Cisco. That's what I'm going. That's what I'm going with. 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Chappie with the Grand Slam, his fourth of his career. 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It's a little tricky, so I'm going to spell it out. I hope so. 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Look at the chat really quick on YouTube. Watch us on YouTube. We're live and in living color. Josephine says, what's up? EB here says, Hope McDonald is ready. Hope McDonald is ready for the spotlight. The game tonight, 5:30 p.m., first pitch, the rubber match of the Giants and Cubs at Wrigley. Something important to tell our moms and dads who are a little older, the game is on NBC. It's on Peacock tonight, not NBC Sports Bay Area. It's on regular old NBC. My mom is calling me right now. My mom, I'm on the air. If you're watching, I'm on the, I'm on the air. Time to bring in a special guest. He is a very, very special guest. You know him from here at NBC Sports Bay Area, here in the Bay Area. Great tag team with the great Dave Feldman. He's now at NBC Sports, where he does everything. He does horse racing. He does football. He does basketball. He does baseball. He does college football. I think I saw him doing a hopscotch tournament one day at 2 a.m. when I was leaving the bar. He does everything. Sports Leader audience, please welcome our good friend, Mr. Ahmed Fareed. Ahmed, how are you doing? How the heck are you?
13: What was that? Was that a standing ovation or a seated ovation? I couldn't tell.
0: It was like 95% of people were standing, and then the people who weren't, they had taken their hats off, and they were when you were getting one of those.
13: Okay, good. Yeah, well, that counts. That counts. Anthony, always good to talk to you. Some of my best memories in TV, working back in the Bay Area at CSN, which became Comcast Sportsnet, which became NBC Sports Bay Area. You were behind the scenes. You were doing everything. And then you said, this on-air thing doesn't seem that hard. So now you did it, and you're crushing it. And so I'm so proud of you.
0: But I appreciate
13: Anthony,
0: it's
13: always good to talk to you.
0: It is great to talk to you as well. So we know how much the Giants appreciate defensive versatility and defensive flexibility. You got Casey Schmidt. I interviewed him last week, and he plays left. He plays all four non-catcher infield positions. He joked that he never know what glove he's going to need. And I feel like you're the Casey Schmidt of NBC because you literally do everything. I've seen you do the Olympics. I've seen you do the Kentucky Derby. You do the NFL. You're doing MLB now. You do NBA. You do everything. How do you handle covering so many sports? Casey was saying, I never know which glove to bring. Is that kind of like you? I know there's no glove for when you're hosting on air, but cue cards, do you mix up your cue cards? Do you forget to turn a part of your brain off? I mean, how do you handle doing so many sports?
13: Thank God the microphone is always the same. It's always the same microphone, so I don't even need to worry about that. And wardrobe supplies all my ties, so I don't even need to think about that. No, I mean, it really has kind of been, well, one thing I think the business is kind of going more towards this. You see the generalists outside of just the specialists. Like when I was in San Francisco, I loved Giants baseball. I was a baseball guy. But doing Sportsnet Central with Dave Feldman, you kind of had to know it all. You had to know the 49ers. You were throwing to Raiders camp with Fallon Smith. Mm-hmm. You're throwing to Matt Maiocco in the 49ers. And then you're throwing to Monty Poole with the Warriors report. And so I feel like kind of, in a way, that was my training ground for what I'm doing now at NBC. It's just like, all right, you don't have to be an expert in everything. In fact, it's impossible to do that. But you know a little bit. You know the right questions to ask. You know what's interesting to the people who do live and die with the sports, and you can kind of become part of that community. And so it's been awesome. I think it's kind of job security at this point. You dabble in a little bit of everything, and then you're pretty hard to fire. And so it's been a fun run. And now we've got Sunday Night Baseball, and we've got the Giants again on our air. And so it's almost like it's coming full circle for us.
0: Yeah, we'll get we'll talk some Giants in a second. But, and I say this in all sincerity, I'm a big fan of yours. I love working for you. I always smile real wide every time I see you on the TV. I think you and Dave Feldman, Feldy and Fareed, are one of the best Bay Area media duos of all time here in our sports world. I put you guys up with Kruk and Kipe and Razor and Mr. T. You guys were so funny. You guys were so great together. And one of your lasting impressions, one thing that you did that sticks with the consciousness of sports fans here in the Bay Area, is those carpool commercials were so cool and they were so fun. And you guys, you got such great guests. You got Stephen Curry and you got Billy Bean. I think you had Klay Thompson and Harrison Barnes. How did those come about? Whose idea was that? And what was it like shooting those commercials in the car with Feldy and said guests?
13: Tom Pellick was the brainchild of that, the great Tom Pellick. And so in the promo department that we had there, just basically put a bunch of GoPros and a camera and a microphone in there. And they go, all right, we got a loose script. Good luck making this work. We had the athletes for probably 20 minutes, if that, because it was after practice for like Andrew Bogut and Steph Curry, Brandon Belt and all that stuff. Hunter Pence will hear on the broadcast tonight. No, I mean, like, Anthony, I mean, that's super high praise, and we didn't have the longevity of a Kruk and Kipe, but I do think that, you know, what Dave did so well, and because he had more experience than I did at the time, is he never took himself too seriously. He took the job seriously, but he was okay making fun of himself, and that was the whole idea of the carpool confession. We weren't going to get in the car and be like, hey, here's how great our show is. You got to watch it. It's just like, no, here's the kind of vibe that we will have for our show. And hopefully you enjoy it and you see that these athletes are enjoying it. To this day, I don't think there's anything that I've done, even at the national level, maybe the Kentucky Derby last year, that it gets so many people coming up to me and be like, oh, I love those commercials. And those, Anthony, now that's like a decade ago.
0: Yeah.
13: That was almost a decade ago for some of those.
0: Yeah.
13: And so that's super special. I could go my whole career and never have something like that happen again. But those commercials were super special. I'm so glad I got the opportunity to do them. And yeah, I still remember. I'll go back. I'll search them. I don't mind searching myself online. I'll go back and look at Brandon Crawford making me put hair gel in my hair and all that stuff. Like, they were so fun.
0: Yeah.
13: And I still reminisce about those.
0: Yeah. So you mentioned V-Craw making you put hair gel on. Any other fun stories? Any other fun memories with the athletes in those cars?
13: I mean, yes. With Zaza Pachulia, remember him with the Warriors?
0: Yeah.
13: We had this idea of we were going to ask him if he wanted some pizza. You know, you want some za? Za? And so we basically just said za to Zaza like probably 13 times in the matter of 20 seconds in a commercial.
0: Yeah.
13: And it was so weird and it was just so goofy.
0: Yeah.
13: But yet we went for it and we did it. And like that's what I love the most about it is that some of the ideas, I'm like, I don't know if this is funny to anyone besides just us, but we're going to give it a go. And sometimes those are the best ones because people can see that you're taking a little bit of a chance, and some people don't like it, but that's the beauty of it. So yeah, that Curry in the car. Like the cool thing about Steph is that he was participating. He was like, no. What if you say, you know, it's like you've got this dinner here, and you steal it from me, and you're kind of the bully, and I'm trying to give you a signed shoe, and that's not good enough. You want Aisha's cooking, and I'm like, that's gold. Let's just go with it. And so how the athletes participated in doing it. That was really cool, and they got into it.
0: Do you still talk to Feldy? I'm assuming you do. You guys still chat with each other?
13: I do. Okay. Yeah, I do, and I get to watch him. You know, he's still calling some basketball.
0: Yeah.
13: He's still doing the NBC Bay Area with the football show, NFL show on Sunday. And so, yeah, I do, and he's a dad now. So, like Dave, I think the combination worked because I was kind of like the goofy kid. I was still inexperienced, but and I like to think I had a pretty good sense of humor, but
0: absolutely.
13: Dave kind of was able to bring that gravitas, but yet still have that sense of humor.
0: Yeah.
13: And so I think that balance really worked. And like Anthony, I say this all the time. It's like, who knows in your career when you're going to, you know, find that match and like really do a show where you're like, man, this is like my kind of show. We did it in San Francisco. And occasionally we have done it, you know, at NBC on the national level. I think our Peacock NBA show with Brian Scalabrine and some of those guys has been really, really fun. And so we've kind of had that same vibe, but I like it. There was something special about that time at CSN.
0: Yeah. It really means a lot just as not just someone who worked there, but as a Bay Area sports fan. And you've gone on to do things nationally that some of your best times personally, professionally were here in the Bay Area. Let's talk some Giants. They're on your air tonight on NBC, 5:30 p.m. Pacific. From afar, what's been your take of the San Francisco Giants from 3,000 miles away?
13: They can't score. I think that's been the problem for most of the year. But it's like it's not one of those things where you look at the lineup, you're like, well, yeah, that's a lineup that can't score. It's a lineup that has underproduced basically to a man up until maybe the last week and a half. Here, they've made it really hard on themselves, not walking, not getting on base. I think they lead the league in solo home runs still, even with the Slam Francisco or whatever has been going on.
0: I'm going San Slam Cisco because San Diego did Slam Diego, and I don't want to copy the Padres for anything.
13: Yeah, you're right.
0: I don't want to copy an organization whose uniform colors are poop brown and urine yellow. So
13: no, you're right.
0: Their Slam Diego, I think, will be San Slam Cisco. I'm trying to get it started. We'll see what happens.
13: Good. I just made it harder by screwing it up, and now that's stuck in my head. Sorry about that. We've seen it in the last week. You know, Chapman, he can hit like this. You know, Willie Adames can hit like this. Devers can hit a little bit better than he did in the first month and a half of the year. And so the offense can be better, you know, in that ballpark. It's a pitcher's best friend.
0: Mm-hmm.
13: So Robbie Ray, Logan Webb back, healthy throwing. So there's like glimmers of hope. Obviously, the division is difficult. The Dodgers are basically the best team that we have seen in the last decade. But when you spend $570 million on a roster, you have to have that, right? It would be utter failure if you didn't. I think Arizona's actually really good, too. The San Diego, I don't know that San Diego actually is all that. There are some issues with San Diego right now, so I mean, if you're looking at the division and if you're looking at teams in the wild card that you could catch, San Francisco could catch San Diego, but it feels late, but it's still early. I remember Tim Flannery would always say this to me. They'd get done with like the first month of the season for the Giants, and he'd look around the clubhouse and he'd go, wait a second. We got to do five more of these? That's insane. Like, there's no way we'll make it to the end. And so it's like every year we realize again how long the
0: baseball season is. Yeah, it's a long season.
13: Yeah. And even in the championship year, Anthony, like 2014, I remember, it was a stretch from, I don't know if it was like mid-July through the end of August, where the Giants legitimately had the worst record in all of baseball.
0: I remember that.
13: And we know that what ended up there, Game 7 in Kansas City. So it's such a long season. Yeah, it looks bad, but, you know, they do have the talent, and Buster's not afraid to make a bold move, which is fun to see. And so you can't give up on them yet. You just hope they play entertaining baseball from here on out.
0: Ahmed Fareed, you're giving all of us hope. So you gave us some hope. I'll get you out of here on this one. I know you're a big Detroit Tigers fan. Your boy, Tarek Skubal, pitched 5 scoreless innings today in Class A ball. What's going on with Skubal? I know he's injured. He's supposed to come back in July, August-ish. But the whole free agent thing, is that a thing that is he going to hit free agents? Are they going to trade him? I know it's kind of up in the air of whether or not the Tigers are going to keep him. I'm asking this because you just gave us hope for the season. I'm going shot in the dark. I'm trying to have Tarek Skubal come to San Francisco. I'm trying to have it be Skubal Francisco. So what's going on with your boy Tarek?
13: Well, I'm sad because they really did like go all in on this year. They could have traded Tarek this offseason or last year even and gotten a boatload for him. But they're like, you know what? We're going to take a shot. We're going to get Framber Valdez. We're going to go for it this year. And they got rewarded by having maybe the worst injury run of any team that I have ever seen in Major League Baseball, including Tarek Skubal. Like, the Skubal thing does remind me a little bit of Madison Bumgarner when it came to the end there with the Giants, because there were multiple years where they were like, okay, you really could get a ton for Mad Bum right now if you traded him with 2 years left to control. Giants did not do that. They kept going for it. That's what the Tigers did. And so, yeah, Skubal's going to hit free agency. It's just, you know, he's the Boris guy. Mm-hmm. He's only a few months away right now. And so that ship has sailed. He will test the waters. But I think it's depending on how well he pitches and if the Tigers can make a run that I think the Giants could make here. The Tigers are in a very similar situation. I think they're 12 or 13 games below 500. If they don't make a run, Skubal will be traded. And who knows? He could go anywhere. Be pretty nice in that ballpark in that jersey, I know. But I think there's a lot of teams that would be looking at Tarek Skubal.
0: So, Ahmed, the two things I'm taking away from this interview is that, one, the Giants are going to make a run. And two, Tarek Skubal, in some form or fashion at some point, is going to be a San Francisco Giant. Ahmed, I loved having you on. I feel so much better now.
13: aggregate it, and Jason Benetti will talk about it tonight during the game, probably. That'll happen.
0: Ahmed, I appreciate you coming on. It was a pleasure to work with you. It was a pleasure to sit next to you at our buddy Cam Kim's wedding last summer. Yeah. And enjoy the call tonight. Wish nothing but the best for you, Ahmed. Thanks for coming on.
13: Anthony, you're crushing it. Always good to talk to you. Much more success to you. And, anytime you want to talk, I'm up for it.
0: I'm going to hold you to that, Ahmed. I will hold you to that. I can't wait to see you on various sports on NBC. Thank you to Ahmed Fareed. The man, the myth, the legend, Ahmed Fareed. Clip it. Aggregate it right now. Ahmed Fareed says the Giants are going to make a run, and they're going to do it with Tarek Skubal as their new starting left-handed pitcher. Giants warm-up rolls on. I don't have a guest in my next segment, so if you want to call, do it now. 415-808-KNBR. That's 415-808-5627. It's Sports Anthony on the Sports Leader.
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0: See?
14: You catch this.
0: I told you.
14: The game is over. 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
14: You catch this, the game is over. You catch this, Potter, and we win.
0: I don't care what you say, Ryan, I was right. You're wrong, I was right.
14: You catch this, Potter, and we win.
0: Who knew that Cedric Diggory would be one of the biggest actors in the world, by the way? Our boy Robert Pattinson. You know who else is our boy? Trevor McDonald. Getting the start for the Giants today against Jameson Taillon of the Cubs. First pitch today, Giants and Cubs, the rubber match at Wrigley. A Wrigley rubber match. 5:30 p.m., Joe Rizzo and FB Santangelo on the call. I am Anthony Garcia, a.k.a. Sports Anthony, on The Sports Leader. I don't have a guest in this segment, so if you want or call or text, get in the YouTube chat. Do it now. Call me right now. 415-808-KNBR. That's 415-808-5627. Leave a chat in the YouTube chat. Here's what they're saying in the chat, where they're arguing about what we're going to call this San Francisco Grand Slam thing. Slam Francisco is one. We've got Grand Francisco. San Slam Cisco. I'm a San Slam Cisco guy. That's me. So we're talking about that in the chat. We got people a little bit excited for Tarek Skubal, which came out of nowhere. We just concocted that out of thin air. So people saying stay in Scooble, Schoolhouse Rock. So we've already got some nicknames. If and when Tarek Skubal wants to come to San Francisco, please do, Tarek, if you're listening. And we got another person, Carlos in the chat says he wants my jersey. This is the Jung-Hoo Lee hooded shirt giveaway that they gave out. So rocking that. It's the perk of being an in-game host, I get all the giveaway items sometimes. Want to talk about the bullpen. I teased it in the first block. I want to talk about it now. I want to talk some pen. I get why people are mad. I get it. I always say it on this show. It's the main axiom on this show. I am not a homer. I'm not a shill. I'm not a homer. I'm an optimist. But I am also a reasonable and reasonably intelligent person. The key word in that phrase is reasonably. That word reasonably is doing a lot of heavy lifting in that. I get why people are upset, and I get why people are upset with the bullpen. Five games this season, the Giants have had the lead, not tied. They've had the lead in the ninth inning, and they've lost. Second most in the majors. I told you to call. You're calling. I was going to go on a spiel, but let's go to you guys. You guys are the co-hosts. You guys run the show, not me. Mike in San Francisco, you want to talk relievers. Michael, what say you? Welcome to Giants Warm-Up.
2: How you doing today?
0: I'm doing well, man. I'm doing better now that you called. What's up, Mike? How you doing?
2: I'm doing pretty good. Yeah, if the Giants could get, Pete Fairbanks from the Miami Marlins in a trade, and then if they could get Jax from the White Sox to be our setup man, we're going to probably finish 500 or more, depending on if they decide to keep Luis Arraez or not.
0: I think if the team continues to trend the way that they're trending, if they stay where they are in the standings, how can I word this? I would not be surprised if Luis Arraez was not long here for San Francisco. But you mentioned
2: I was just gonna say what.
0: Go ahead.
2: Go ahead. I'm sorry, buddy.
0: No. I was just gonna say. What could you get for him? What could you get for Arraez? Who's an unrestricted free agent? I guess all free agents are unrestricted. So what could you get for Arraez? And if they do get rid of Arraez, if they trade Arraez, Casey Schmidt slots into second base very nicely. But you mentioned Pete Fairbanks spent a number of years in Tampa, in Miami. Right now, he's got a 7.41 ERA. 7.41 is pretty high. That's really, really high. So he was a free agent this season, went to Miami. Ryan Helsley, another guy who was in St. Louis, who was now in Baltimore. And you mentioned Jax now in Chicago. I understand why people don't want to, or front offices don't want to spend money on relievers. I get it. Edwin Diaz right now is hurt in L.A. I understand why. These are guys that throw one inning half of the season. It's 162 games in a season, 9 innings in a game. A reliever's coming in for one inning of a 9-inning game, half the season at most. So you're getting a player who's playing 11% of a game, 50% of the season? I get it. I understand it. And I think that's what happened with Giants. Oh, I don't want to assume like I know what they're doing. But I think the thing that makes our fan base mad or upsets the fan base, and I totally understand why they're upset, is that I think fans looked at the bullpen, at what we had, and it wasn't just fans. There was a lot of people in the media, both locally and nationally. So you got the media and the fans saying, hey, I don't know about this bullpen. I'm not really sure. And bullpens are kind of tricky. Bullpens are tricky because you got a guy like Camilo Duvall in 2021 who comes out of nowhere and is lights out and becomes the closer. Or you got a guy like last year, Randy Rodriguez, who comes out of nowhere and as a setup man, not even as a closer. This is how good Randy Rodriguez was last year. Made the All-Star game as a setup man, which almost never happens. And maybe the front office thought, hey, we don't want to spend the money there. We'd rather allocate our funds to Tyler Mahle and Adrian Hauser and Luis Arraez and Harrison Bader. And we could patch it together with the bullpen. And so far in 2026, that has not happened.
2: Who are the Giants going to be able to trade for that's going to be better than Luis Arraez? He's going to win a Gold Glove this year. He's probably going to be the batting champion, and he's going to be an all-star, and he's in the prime of his career.
0: Yep.
2: Who are they possibly
0: going to get
2: that's going to be better than him?
0: I think
2: if they do trade him, mm-hmm. it's going to be like buying a lottery. It's going to be like buying a lottery ticket.
0: Mm-hmm.
2: Maybe we get something. Maybe we don't.
0: Mm-hmm.
2: The chance was you already have an established person.
0: Yes.
2: Who's
0: correct.
2: Busting his ass for the team.
0: Correct.
2: We have the best double play combination in baseball.
0: Okay.
2: And all of a sudden we want to trade the one player that we've got that's the best player on the team in hope. Hope is not a strategy.
0: You're right. You're right. Mike, I think you hit the nail on the head. And I think you feel how a lot of Giants fans feel right now. You said it right now. Four words, Mike, more eloquently and articulately than anyone else could have said. Better than I could have said. And I talk for a living. Hope is not a strategy. I guess that's five words. Hope is not a strategy. I get it, Mike. I totally understand. Now, I want to answer some of the things that you said. Is that Luis Arraez, you're right, playing great defensively, probably going to be an all-star. He's fifth in the majors in batting, the 324 average. This is what he does. But he's 29. He's probably going to want a lot of years and a lot of money, which is fine, which he deserves, by the way. But, and I got to go to break, so thanks for the call, Mike. But I will say this. Casey Schmidt is there. Casey Schmidt can slot in the second. He's playing left field right now. Elliot Ramos, a former all-star, is on the IL. And I'm very interested to see how the Giants construct their lineup when Elliot Ramos comes back. Because you figure he's going to slot into left. What do you do with Casey Schmidt? If he goes to DH, that means Bryce is on the bench. If he goes to second, that means Arraez is on the bench. If he plays first, Devers is on the bench. He could play short and third. That's where Adames and Chapman are. So the Giants have one too many mouths to feed. And I don't know if they want to give money to Arraez like that when they have big contracts with Devers, Adames, and Chapman. So there's that. And what can they get? You know, if there's a team that's in it and contending and they need a second baseman, they'll trade for a rental and hope to re-sign him in the offseason. And we've seen the pitching. You know, I think every Giants starter has an ERA over 4. They need some help with starters. The bullpen's lost 5 games in the 9th inning when they've had a lead. They need bullpen help. So that might be where they go. We are going to break. But on the other side, AEW pro wrestler Anthony Bowens, Giants superfan, joins Giants warm-up. We roll on next. We got to pay some bills at Sports Anthony on the Sports Leader.
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0: Anthony Garcia, a.k.a. Sports Anthony, here on Giants warm-up. We are counting down to the Wrigley rubber match tonight, 5:30 p.m. first pitch, right here on The Sports Leader, Giants and Cubs. Giants trying to go 500 on this 10-game road trip. I am Anthony, and it's time to bring in another Anthony. When you hear Jane's Addiction, it means you're about to get your butt kicked by this man. AEW pro wrestler, former AEW World Tag Team Champion, former AEW World Trios Champion, Sports Center audience, give it up to Anthony Bowens.
28: Oh, yes, I'm back, baby.
0: You are back, and you're back with a vengeance. I probably should have asked you this off air, but whatever. What we were just texting about, can I ask you about it?
8: Well, there might have been a bench brawl in my Sunday league game, and I might have, you know, stuck up for a teammate, and I might have almost beat up the right fielder. But, you know, it's time to talk Giants baseball. It's time to talk AEW. You need to worry about that.
0: you're just perpetuating every negative stereotype about you just got. You know, you're a good teammate, Anthony. We appreciate that. We appreciate you being a good teammate. You sticking up. Are there usually

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7: Giants fans who want to tear it down and rebuild. Where do you stand on that as a Giants fan?
8: No, I don't think we need to tear down and rebuild. I think it's just getting the puzzle pieces together and also recognizing that playing Major League Baseball is very hard, you know, and your stars are going to have ups and downs, and you have to stick with them through those downs. And again, like, I guess Chapman's a good example. You know, he struggled early on, starting to come around. He had a grand slam the other day, a two home run. You know, once guys start to find their stroke, usually they're set. So it's hard as a fan who probably has never played baseball or obviously never played Major League Baseball to understand about those peaks and valleys of a season. But you have to stand behind your players. Now, if everything starts to completely tank, then sure, maybe let's try and guys that are on 1 year deals, maybe we can get some prospects out of it, then sure. But I don't think we should rush into anything yet.
7: You mentioned peaks and valleys. Let's talk some peaks. From afar, your favorite moment of the Giants season so far in 2026?
8: Favorite moment so far? Well, sorry, Giants, it hasn't been much.
7: Give me something.
8: Honestly, attending opening day.
7: Yeah.
8: I know it was a loss, but I just, for personal reasons, this is my first opening day ever, and as a lifelong baseball fan, which is kind of weird, but just being there and being in that atmosphere was really cool. So that's going to be my favorite Giants moment.
7: We had a lot of fun that day. That was a really great day. Unfortunately, the result wasn't great, but
8: it was not.
7: The pageantry of opening day was a lot of fun, and definitely not a good sign of the Giants season that you, a big Giants fan, that were 2.5 months into the season, and your favorite moment was the game that the Giants lost. I am on the side of, and I think you can agree with me, because you're from New Jersey, and you're around a lot of franchises in New Jersey that haven't fared well. Like, you got the Jets, who haven't won since, like, 69. The Knicks, who are in the finals right now, but haven't won a final NBA finals in a really long time. The Mets haven't won in years. So I'm the type of fan. I'm the type of Giants fan. We won 3 World Series in 5 years, in 2010, 2012, and 2014. And for me, I feel like that's as good as it's going to get. 3 in 5 years, we won a lifetime of World Series championships in a very small, concentrated amount of time. So there are Giants fans who are upset and they want to win every season and they want to raise the flag every year. But I don't think that's plausible. And I think that we as fans sometimes, you know, the root word of fan is fanatic. I think sports fans sometimes get a little crazy. We're not winning a World Series. What are we doing? Trade everyone, tar and feather everyone. Am I wrong? Am I wrong for being like, hey, we won 3 in 5. This is as good as it was ever going to get. I feel like I may be coming at this wrong.
8: I like a mix between the two. You know, I don't want to be in a space where it's like, oh, it's never going to happen again. But I also don't want to be in a space where it's unrealistic that we're going to win every single year, you know. Again, I try to be as positive as I can. And I have a feeling the Giants will get back to where they need to be in time. I trust Buster. I want to give Tony a chance at managing to continue to. Like, you can't really base everything off of 2.5 months.
7: Absolutely.
8: You know, he's brand new on this level. There's going to be a learning curve. Give him a couple years. After a few years, then maybe we can start having a conversation about, you know, different things. But I'm of the idea that just give people a chance, give the team a chance, and go from there.
7: I like let it play out. Let it play out.
8: Let it play out.
7: Let it play out. So in professional wrestling,

0: Well, so it's funny that you're a big baseball fan, which has just nuts, outrageous fans, and professional wrestling, which also has nuts and outrageous fans. So you're a part of two worlds where the fan bases are just out of their gourd. So fantasy booking is the name when pro wrestling fans, you know, dream up matches or dream up storylines or plots. It's called fantasy booking. So let's put you as a fantasy booker for the Giants. All right, let's say Buster Posey says, Anthony Bones, you are my special advisor. He asks you, what's one thing that you're telling Buster Posey to do? If Buster Posey says, come on in, Anthony, bring you in the front office, what do you think we should do? What's the, as a sports fan, what's the, as a Giants fan, what's the one thing you're telling Buster Posey?
1: Right now, I think strengthening the bullpen and the pitching staff. I can't give you names off the top of my head, but I'd be like, we need to concentrate on this. I think our offense, clearly, once they put it together, can hit. You've seen it in Colorado. Yeah. We saw it the other day in Wrigley. I don't think that's the issue. I think it's just stringing things together and linking the lineup more consistently. But I feel like we've blown a lot of too many games in the bullpen. We've blown this season, so I would be telling Buster to focus in on that. How we get there, I don't know. I'm not a finance guy. I don't know Tracy. Down in the farm system, I probably should be up on top of that more, but that's his job.
0: All right, so we talked some Giants. Let's talk some pro wrestling, and as it would happen, AEW is coming to San Jose this month, June 28th, the Forbidden pay-per-view at the SAP Center. Tell us about Forbidden Door. Tell us about what's going on in your world in professional wrestling.
1: Forbidden Door is one of our special pay-per-views of the year. It's a joint production with New Japan, which is Japan's top professional wrestling promotion. And essentially, it's the stars of AEW versus the stars of New Japan. So it's a different type of vibe. It's a different type of feel. You know, we're trying to have brand supremacy at AEW, and it's a chance for fans to see all different types of styles of wrestling, from the American style to Japanese style, and just an all-around fun night. So we're hoping you guys can come down again to SAP Center on June 28th. 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
0: Yeah, there's a Giants game that day at 1:00. Luckily for AEW, let me tell you, you get your bang for your buck. Those pay-per-views, those events go like four and a half hours. So I think I'm going to get there to the arena in San Jose at like 5:30, and I'll still get 4 hours of AEW wrestling. Anthony Bowens, you're the man. We appreciate talking to you. And hopefully when I see you, when you come out, I'd imagine you're going to be at Oracle Park doing some stuff with us this week. So hopefully when we talk to you that last week of June, the Giants have turned it around and we are streaking towards at the very least 500.
1: I hope so. And I'm looking forward to it. And next time we're on, we'll talk some Barry Bonds.
0: Absolutely. And Anthony, please, for the love of God, stop fighting people in your Sunday rec league. You're a professional wrestler. You get paid to fight. Don't fight anyone for free. Come on, Anthony.
1: Well, tell them to get out of my face.
0: All right, buddy. I'll see you soon.
1: Take care.
0: Anthony Bowens, the five-tool player, one of our favorites here on Giants warm-up. We are counting down to first pitch, 5:30 p.m. Next segment is our final segment. No guests. If you want to get on, 415-808-KNBR. I'm going till 4:30. Call me up. Let's talk Giants. It's Sports Anthony on The Sports Leader.
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17: We are counting down to the Wrigley Rubber Match, 5:30 p.m., the Giants and the Cubs at Wrigley Field. I know you're listening right now, or you're watching me on YouTube. If you're going to watch the game on TV, it's on NBC and Peacock. So just a programming note. Another programming note, since I am the in-game host for our San Francisco Giants at Oracle Park, the Giants return. Today is the end of this 10-game road trip as we listen to some Oasis. Ryan, you seem like a big Oasis guy, yeah? Yeah? Yay? Nay?
18: Wonderwall's my favorite song.
17: Of course it is. Of course it is. I can't say the name of the song that just played on the radio, but that was Oasis. Giants return. The Giants return. 6-game homestand
0: tomorrow, Tuesday, and Wednesday against the Nationals, a day off Thursday, and then the weekend series. They play the Cubs again, so they got the Cubs on back-to-back weekends. Programming note, Saturday's game is at 7.05 p.m., and Sunday's game is at 12.10 p.m., so kind of some interesting start times on Saturday and Sunday. Let's take a look at the Giants lineup for today. As they take on right-hander Jameson Taillon at Wrigley Field, it's Schmidt, Devers, and Arise at the top. Adamas, Lee, and Eldridge in the middle. Bryce is the designated hitter today. And then Chapman, Susak, and Gilbert at the bottom. Daniel Susak drawing the assignment at catcher after Eric Haas started yesterday. This is my last show until August 1. So I've got about almost 2 months that I won't be doing Giants warm-up. So I want to make some predictions. I'm going to make some predictions because I'm not going to be here for 50, 60 days. So I'm going to make some predictions. If you have some predictions, call in 415-808-CAMBR. We have 4+ minutes left, so hurry up. Here are some predictions I have for the next time I host Giants warmup, which will be Saturday, August 1, when the Giants visit San Diego. Here's what I got. I got four. Here are my four predictions. Prediction number one, I think... Call me crazy. I've been called worse. I'm not a shill. I'm not a homer. I'm an optimist. I think the Giants will be within 5 games of 500 the next time I'm on the air on August 1. That is prediction number one. I think the Giants will be at least 5 games under 500. They're 13 games under right now. 26 and 39 through 65 games. There's 97 left. It's not looking good in the standings. I can tell you that. They're 15 games back in the Dodgers, 9 games back in the wild card. But let's try to get to 500. I think they can do it. I think they're too talented to stay where they are in the standings. I think so. And they're starting to, it seems like the offense has woken up a little bit. 3 grand slams on this road trip. Matt Chapman has turned it around. He's got 3 home runs this week. Rafael Devers homered yesterday. Willie Adames had 2 runs in Wrigley, 2 home runs at Wrigley on Friday. Jung-Hoo Lee in the midst of a 14-game hitting streak. So that's prediction number one. Prediction number two. We will have the All-Star game in Philadelphia Tuesday, July 14. I think that the Giants will send at least 2 players to Philadelphia for the All-Star game. That's my prediction. I think the Giants will have 2 All-Stars. I think there are 3 candidates right now. Casey Schmidt, obviously been the best power hitter on the team. Leads the team in home runs and RBI. Casey Schmidt, more home runs, more RBI. Better OPS than a man named Shohei Ohtani. So Casey Schmidt, you got Luis Arraez, who was 5th in the majors in hitting, has turned himself, with the help of Ron Washington, into one of the best defensive second basemen in all of Major League Baseball. And he's hitting .324, top 5 in average. I think Luis Arraez has a shot along with Casey Schmidt. And a sneaky one. Sneaky one, a guy who's really come on this last week, Jung-Hoo Lee. 14-game hitting streak. He's 22 for 37 since he came off the IL last Friday, May 29 in Colorado. Something like 27 for 54 during this hitting streak. So if he can keep it up, and he's made a couple great defensive plays, made 2 great defensive catches. I guess there's no offensive catches, huh? I guess 2 great catches. 2 great plays defensively for Jung-Hoo Lee. So I think they'll get 2 out of those 3. Schmidt, Arraez, and Lee. Prediction number 3? I think this is kind of like predicting the sun to rise in the east tomorrow. But I think Bryce Eldridge, by the next time I come on, will have a splash hit. I think he's going to park one.
3: What?
0: Exactly. He's going to park one in the bay. Bolder prediction, when it's all said and done, in 15, 20 years, when Bryce Eldridge has a Hall of Fame career, and we're sending him to Cooperstown along with Barry Bonds, this is my fantasy, so I'm just going to say that too. Bryce Eldridge will be 2nd all-time in splash hits as a San Francisco Giant.
3: What?
0: I'm not really going out on a ledge, I feel like, there.
3: What?
0: Ryan, I'm not really. Shake your head, nod your head.
18: That's crazy, man.
0: Okay. All right. We're getting feisty. We're getting feisty here. On Giants warm-up. I got a minute left. And my last prediction, I think the Giants will make 2 trades. I think by the time I come on, I think the Giants will have made at least 2 trades. Anthony Bones talked about it. Ahmed Fareed talked about it. There's a couple guys whose contracts are up, and this usually happens if a team is not in it. When we get to the trade deadline, deadline this year, Monday, August 3rd. So my next show is 2 days before the trade deadline. There are some names. I don't want to say who they are because I don't want to put it in the universe. They play second base. One is a left-handed starter who's a former Cy Young Award winner. But hopefully the Giants are in a position they can play themselves into not making trades. We'll see what happens. But those are my four predictions. If this is something you're interested in, the Giants, according to ESPN Analytics, 47% chance to win today. They are plus 113 underdogs. I want to say thanks to Mike who called in. I want to thank the chat on YouTube. I want to thank my guests, Ahmed Fareed and Anthony Bowens. The pregame show starts next. And as always, put Barry in the Hall of Fame.
16: Next stop, Chicago, Illinois. The Windy City, the city by the lake, where for a few short months, Chicagoans get rid of their winter parkas and head to a neighborhood like no other, Wrigleyville.
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16: It's a stadium that should be on every fan's bucket list. For 112 years now, fans of the orange and black have invaded the bleachers above the Ivy Wall to be witness to countless memorable moments, like this one in 1987. When Kevin Mitchell made quite the impression in his first at-bat as a Giant.
19: Well to left center field. Going back is Martinez. It is gone. And the Giants lead it by a score of 2-1. And how about that? Holy cow. Kevin Mitchell, his first time up in a Giants uniform. He homers over the left center field fence.
16: And this historic moment in 2010 when Juan Uribe hit two home runs in one inning.
20: Baseball, there's a shot deep into left field. Way back there. Grand slam. Juan Uribe cleans him off. His second home run of the inning. He's had six RBIs in the one inning. And the Giants have a 10-0 lead.
16: Live at Wrigley Field on the north side of Chicago. Let's head to the booth on The Sports Leader.
21: Welcome to Wrigley Field on the north side of Chicago. It's the Giants and the Cubs. The finale of this three-game set. And 10-game, 11-day road trip as the Giants try to take the series here tonight. They'll send Trevor McDonald to the mound. The Cubs will counter with Jameson Taillon. I'm Joe Rizzo alongside FP Santangelo. It's Sunday Night Baseball, Giants and Cubs. The pregame show is next.
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3: Hey, everybody, it is June 7th in Giants history. Let's go all the way back to 1999 and shout out our buddy FP Santangelo. FP, take a listen, buddy. First of all, you sound great on the broadcast. Love hearing you and love shining a light on your day. June 7th, 1999. Russ Ortiz and the Giants taking on Chuck Finley and the Angels at Candlestick Park. And this is FP's moment. Let's take a listen. Bottom of the fifth, Giants pick up a run when the likable catcher Brent Maine reaches on a throwing error by Chuck Finley. You got to play catch, guys. Well, a couple batters later, up comes FP Santangelo. FP always jokes about his career. Well, I didn't do this. I didn't do that. Well, guess what, FP? You did this off of one of the great left-handers in the game.
20: Finley still from the stretch. Throws. Swinging a high fly ball into left field deep. This one is way back there. Way back there. It

0: the Giants lead 4-1.
1: Nice swing, FP. Switch hitter, batting righty against the lefty Finley, and he comes up with the big one, a three-run shot. They would go on to win the game 5-2 over the Angels, thanks to FP. By the way, shout out Russ Ortiz with 6 2/3 innings, and Rob Nen saving the game. But shout him out, FP Santangelo, three-run tank at Candlestick to beat the Angels and Chuck Finley on June 7th, 1999. And this has been Brian Murphy with this date in Giants history.
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5: It is the Wrigley rubber match, Giants and Cubs on the north side, the friendly confines. First pitch at 5:30 p.m. And we are talking to one of the men calling the game here on the Sports Leader, Mr. Joe Rizzo. It's the final game of this 10-game road trip, Joe. And there are times when I, as Oracle Park in-game host, when I'm dragging at the end of, and that's homestands, and I don't even play. So 10-game road trip, we're now a third of the way into the season. Are the players wearing it at all? Are they wearing it? Are they ready to come home? Because I know I would be.
6: Yeah, they are, and that they're ready to come home. I actually asked Tony Vitello on our manager show that exact question, basically, because, look, the schedule is what it is, but it hasn't exactly done the Giants a whole lot of favors. It's not easy anyway when you're a West Coast team, but the Giants have had three of these long three-city road trips already in the first 2 months of the season. Now, thankfully for the club, this is the last one. So the rest of the trips through the end of the year are going to be much, much shorter. But they have been challenged. It hasn't been easy on this trip. There's no off days. And then when you consider that this all started in Denver, you're playing at the high elevation. You're dealing with high-scoring games and a taxed bullpen. You get through that series, and then you got to play seven more against two of the better teams in the National League. So if the Giants can come out of this with another win today and you finish this very difficult stretch, winning four out of the final five games on this road trip, I think they'll take that every time, and you're feeling pretty good going into an important homestand starting tomorrow night.
5: Yeah, Joe, you bring up a great point. Not just a 10-game road trip, 10 games in 10 consecutive days. It's actually a stretch of 13 games in 13 consecutive days. Giants coming home tomorrow, hosting the Nationals for a three-game series. Giants don't have a day off until June 11th, this Thursday. Joe, a tough one last night, especially coming off the offensive bonanza on Friday. Keaton Wynn gives up the game-tying home run with one out to go for a victory to PCA, Pete Crow Armstrong, and then the Giants end up losing it in the ninth. I saw a stat on Twitter. It is the fifth time this season the Giants have lost a game when leading in the ninth inning. What's the answer to the bullpen? What does or what can Tony V do to avoid another ninth inning blown save?
6: Well, you know, I think he was pushing the right buttons yesterday. You know, you get a nice start from Landon Roop. You have all of your high leverage arms ready to go, and you're navigating your way through the late innings. Caleb Killian's getting big outs. Eric Miller gets you out of a jam. You bring Keaton Wynn in the eighth inning. Everything made sense yesterday in terms of what the Giants manager was doing. And look, sometimes it just doesn't work out. And I'm sure if you talk to Keaton Wynn about it, he'd love to have that pitch back. He threw the first pitch splitter. He left it up a little bit. And sometimes star players are just going to do star player kinds of things, especially with the game on the line. And there isn't really anybody hotter right now in the National League than Pete Crow Armstrong. So it was just the wrong time to make a mistake like that. I mean, you could say, well, look, you pitch around somebody like that, you put them on. Well, it's a one-run game. If PCA is on at first, he's probably going to steal second, and then you're dealing with the tying run in scoring position, and the winning run is at the plate, and you might lose the game right there. So you can have these conversations in retrospect, but you know, I thought the Giants played it well yesterday, and they put themselves in a position to get a victory. It's going to be a learning situation for somebody like Keaton Wynn. He's, I think, got all the talent in the world. I think he's got the mindset to be a very successful late-inning reliever, and we've seen that on several occasions in the last few weeks, but it's not something he's ever done before. Yeah. He's been a starter his entire career. He's been injured most of the last two seasons. So I think these are just some of the growing pains that you're going to have to deal with a very inexperienced Giants bullpen. But yeah, Tony Vitello, I think he's got full confidence in the high leverage guys, and he's not going to hesitate to go back to Keaton Wynn, to go back to Eric Miller if the situation calls for it, go back to Caleb Killian. And these are the guys you're going to ride with right now out of this bullpen.
5: You know, Joe, you and I'm sure, have talked to many professional baseball players in our respective journalism careers, and one thing they always say is sometimes you got to tip your hat, sometimes you just get beat. And you mentioned Keaton Wynn. I believe it was the Dalai Lama who said, when you lose, don't lose the lesson. More with Joe Rizzo from Wrigley Field when we come back on The Sports Leader.
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5: Giants pregame rolls on. Anthony Garcia talking to one of the two men calling the Giants-Cubs game at Wrigley, Mr. Joe Rizzo. Joe, there has been no one on the planet hotter than Jung-Hoo Lee. A 14-game hitting streak. He's 27 for 34 during this hitting streak. Since coming off the IL, he's 22 for 37. He's been scorching hot. What have you seen from Jung-Hoo Lee since he's come off the IL?
6: Yeah, obviously just very, very comfortable at the plate. You never want to spend time on the injured list, but it almost like it allowed him to reset, had a chance to maybe work on some things on the side, see some pitches in the cage, and the results are for all of us to see and enjoy. I mean, it's been an incredible week and a half here on this road trip. Seems like the Giants have kind of found a combination in the middle of their lineup where, you know, Willy Adames is more comfortable in that cleanup spot. You get Jung Hoo batting after him, and then Bryce Eldridge. I mean, this is kind of how you envision things this year for the Giants, adding all this length to this lineup. It's just fun to watch him, settle in. Last year was a challenging year for him. It was kind of his first full season as a big leaguer where he was totally healthy. There's a lot of learning to be done in a situation like that. Well, now that he's got that year under his belt, I think we're just seeing a young-ish hitter that has settled into a role. He's settled into being a big leaguer. He knows what he needs to do to play 140, 150 games, 500 plus at bats. He's using all fields, and it's really fun to watch kind of a young player come into his own, and this team is benefiting for it.
5: Joe, 30 seconds very quickly. Trevor McDonald, his first three starts were so good he pitched his way into the rotation. His last three, not so good. Is the league just catching up to him?
6: You know, I thought he made some nice strides. He had a last start, gives up the three-run homer in the first, and then nothing after that. So I think there's still a lot of good stuff with Trevor McDonald, an extreme ground ball pitcher. A little bit of a wind blowing out here at Wrigley Field, so nice to have a ground ball guy out there today. And the Giants are facing someone in Jameson Taillon who has given up more home runs than any pitcher in baseball this year. So wind blowing out. Maybe a good thing for a Giants team hitting a lot of home runs right now.
5: Well, I'm not very good at math, Joe, but if I put together this equation really quickly, let's see. The Giants had 7 home runs on Friday, 1 yesterday, so 8 home runs in the first 2 games, taking on a starter who has given up the most home runs in the majors. Joe, I'm not good at math, but I like that equation. I really appreciate that. Giving us some hope into the rubber match. Joe, appreciate you coming on. We will hear you at 5:30 p.m. for First Pitch.
6: All right, thanks, Anthony.
5: Thanks, Joe. Award-winning Diamond Notes next on the Sports Leader.

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8: 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It's Sports Anthony on the Sports Leader. 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For the Giants, the righty Trevor McDonald. 6 starts this season. He's 2-3 with a 4.50 ERA. 4.50, that's 3 earned runs every 6 innings. He also has a 1.15 whip. McDonald's last start was Tuesday in Milwaukee. He took the loss, went 5 innings, allowed 3 earned runs. He will be countered by Jameson Taillon of the Cubs. The righty, 2-5 with a 5.13 ERA. And as Joe Rizzo just told us, leads the majors for most home runs allowed. Taillon's last start, though, was a good one. Tuesday at Wrigley against the A's. Taillon took the loss, but went 6 3rd innings, allowed 2 earned runs, striking out 6. 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Experience luxury on your terms at Stevens Creek Lincoln. Buckle up and drive safely. My key to the game, or what I'm watching for, how does the bullpen bounce back? Keaton Wynn blew the save last night, allowing a game-tying home run to Pete Crow Armstrong. This month, the bullpen 1-1 with a 9.86 ERA. That is last in the majors, and 14 strikeouts against 18 walks. They are allowing batters to hit .387. 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When you succeed, we succeed. 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The Giants are hitting the lumber. Third best average in the majors with this offensive boom on this 10-game road trip. They're hitting .258, third best in the majors. And they've got two of the top five hitters in all of MLB. Jung-Hoo Lee and Luis Arraez both hitting .324. Lee fourth, Arraez fifth. 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Where are you? Just drop in 1-800-GAMBLER. My X Factor for tonight, it's Trevor McDonald. His last three starts, McDonald 0-3 with a 7.20 ERA. McDonald allowing 12 earned runs in 15 innings in those last three starts. That's compared to his first three starts when he pitched so well, he pitched himself into the starting rotation. 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The player I'm banking on, that would be Chapman, Matt Chapman, who did not hit a single home run in the months of April and May. He has three this week, including two on Friday at Wrigley, and one was a grand slam, which is the third grand slam the Giants have hit this week. Chapman, 24 for his last 63. That's a .381 average. During that span, he's 10 for 23 with runners in scoring position. That's a .435 average. In fact, Chappie, definitely the player to bank on. He's hitting .381 this season with runners in scoring position. That is seventh best in all of Major League Baseball. Giants pregame and diamond notes rolls on after this at Sports Anthony on the Sports Leader.
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8: 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Step up to the plate with SFO. Our Giants 4-5 on this 10-game road trip. They dropped 2 out of 3 in Denver last weekend and split this 4-game series in Milwaukee during the week. It's the rubber match today. The Giants back home at Oracle Park to start a 6-game homestand. It begins tomorrow, 6:45 p.m. first pitch at Oracle against the Nationals. Who's Hot? 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Your pest control match. That would be Mr. Jung Hoo Lee. A 14-game hitting streak. That's the longest active streak in the majors and the fifth longest of the season. During this streak, he's hitting 27 for 54. That's a .500 average with a homer, 4 doubles, a triple, 7 RBI, and 13 runs. Since coming off the IL last Friday, Jung Hoo, 22 for 37. That's a .595 average. 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Giants lefty reliever Matt Gage was placed on the IO with knee inflammation on Wednesday. He's Nicole Reyes' best friend. Harrison Bader and Tyler Malley and Elliot Ramos, some other names on the IL for the Giants. And last but certainly not least, it's our out-of-town scoreboard. Let's go places with the Toyota out-of-town scoreboard. The Giants' next opponent, the Washington Nationals, they lost to the Diamondbacks today in Arizona 5-1. Corbin Carroll with a solo home run in that one. Washington coming into Oracle 2-4 in their last 6. And a happy note, the Dodgers got their butts kicked by the Angels at home today, 13-5 in that one. Giants pregame continues. Around the Park is next. Dave Fleming with Gary Pettis here on The Sports Leader.
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18: 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Ramos went back to third, and the throw comes home late. 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Rodriguez comes through with a base hit, and the Giants in 12 beat the Pirates 7-6.
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19: It's Around the Park with Dave Fleming. Last day of this long Giants road trip from Wrigley Field in Chicago. And before the Giants head home, we're going to get to know the newest Giants coach, third base coach Gary Pettis. We'll talk to Gary right after this.
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19: 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Until next time.
0: It's Around the Park with Dave Fleming. We're back at Wrigley Field, Giants and the Cubs. And we figured we should get Gary Pettis on the show just to introduce Giants fans to the new Giants third base coach who showed up on Friday. And your first game in uniform, the Giants scored 18 runs. Is that a coincidence?
2: I think it's just a coincidence, but I hope we continue to play well like that.
0: It's kind of been impressive the last few days you've been around the team. The team's playing well.
2: Yeah, they have been, you know. And in this game, you know, you're going to have times where things don't go well. And you can't get down on yourself because the best are 3 out of 10, right?
0: Yeah.
2: And so you know you're gonna make an out 70% of the time, and you just have to remember that tomorrow's another day, and you have an opportunity to do something good.
0: Perspective of a guy who's been in the game a long time, has accomplished a lot in the game. You were a great player. I think, you know, maybe now current baseball fans know you because you've had such a long coaching career, as much for your coaching as your playing. But I remember you as a dynamic player out in the out. Somebody told me that you were one of the first guys to like climb an outfield wall to try to rob home runs. Is that true?
2: Well, I don't know if I was the first, but it seems like that sounds about right. And you know, in doing so, I had a coach by the name of Jimmy Reese. A lot of people probably know of him, the old guy with the fungo. And we'd go out early, and he would hit balls, and I would try to catch them as they were going over the fence. And lo and behold, during the game, there were balls that were hit that I was able to make a play on.
0: Practice paid off.
2: Oh, yeah.
0: Jimmy Reese, great old baseball name.